Yes, Mama, I can hear you. Katie, you are going to burn to death. We cannot get you out. Pray, Katie. Mama! Mama! I can't pray. And he said, Preacher, when that fire got in there, if you've ever seen a chicken, when you'd wring its neck and you see it flopping around on the ground, floundering on the ground, he said, that's the way that little girl began to flounder and scream as she died without Christ. Just 14 years old. I just wonder this morning if there's some teens that are lost. You've been baptized, you join the church, you're faithful in your attendance, you have a wonderful record in training union and all the other activities of the church, but away down deep in your heart, you know you're lost, that you do not have Christ. Will you say no to Him today and step over this deadline? Will you do it? Preacher, I could stand here for the next hour and relate one after another, the next 2 hours, the next 2 days, and perhaps the whole month, just relating one incident after another that's taken place in my life. A young man that I begged with my arm around him to give his heart to Jesus, that had the suicide note right there in his little jacket, and with a pistol in his pocket. 30 minutes after we had dismissed the service, he was in hell. The two precious girls that I begged to give their hearts to Christ, sisters they were. One of them was 18 and the other was 16 years of age. That very night they were murdered. The whole family was killed and their house set on fire. And I stood there and watched the firemen as they raked the parts of their body out of those ashes, knowing that they were in hell. Never will I forget that sweet mother that I begged on Sunday morning, walked all the way out through the foyer and down the walkway with her, begging her to give her heart to Jesus, that dropped dead that afternoon while cutting some roses to bring to me to put in my study. And I could just go on and on. I want to ask you, are you really saved? You say, I'm a church member. That doesn't count. You say, I've been baptized. That doesn't count. You say, I read my Bible. Preacher, that doesn't count. You say, Preacher, I'm good to my family. That doesn't count. You say, Brother Harold, I'm not on dope. That doesn't count. I want to ask you, have you had that experience called the new birth? I'll never forget what my beloved pastor that baptized me when I really got saved, Brother Lawrence Roberts, told me. He said, Brother Harold, I was the pastor of a little country church during the Great Recession. He said, everybody in our church was so poor we could hardly live. There was one rich man in our church that had the only gin in our county. He had 1,000 acres of peaches, and he had the only peach shed in our county, and about a third of our members worked for him directly or indirectly. His wife and 16-year-old daughter were members of Brother Roberts' church, but they could never get John to come. Brother Roberts said, one Sunday night I was just ready to preach, and in walked the family and sat down in the back row. Brother Roberts said, if I ever preached with one man on my heart, it was that night. And he said, when I gave the invitation, we sang the first stanza and he didn't come. We sang the second stanza and he didn't come. Brother Roberts said, on the third stanza, I walked off the platform and down the aisle, and I went back to him and I said, John, I believe God sent you here tonight. He said, the man looked me in the face and said, Preacher, that was a great sermon you preached. I really enjoyed it. But I cannot give my heart to Jesus Christ tonight. He said, I have a deal on for next Wednesday. I know it's crooked. I know it's not right. But I'm going to make $25,000 out of that deal. And if I got saved, I'd have to call it off and I'd lose that $25,000 I'm going to make. Brother Robert said, John, you have more money now than you and your family can ever spend. Do I understand you to say, John, you're putting a $25,000 price tag on your soul? He said, that's exactly it. And turned and walked out. Brother Robert said, at 4 o'clock Tuesday morning, his telephone rang. It was John's wife, and her call was so urgent, she said, Preacher, come. Come as quickly as you can. John woke up about 2 hours ago, seriously ill. We have not been able to locate the doctor. Please come, Preacher. He said, as hurriedly as my wife and I could get ready, we went to that house. And he said, when I stopped my car in front of that beautiful palatial home,
Nobody would have had to tell me where he was. I could hear him. He said, I walked up those steps and down that hall and back to that little bedroom, and he was screaming with his wife on one side, holding this side, and the daughter on the other, screaming as loud as he could scream, don't let him have me. Don't let him have me. Brother Roberts said, I leaned over him and I said, John, this is Brother Roberts. This is your pastor. No one's after you. Brother Roberts, don't you see him? Yonder comes the devil up our lane. Look at that chain, Brother Roberts. He's coming after me. He's turning in our front gate. He's coming up our front steps. He's coming down the hall. There he is. He's crawling over the foot of the bed. He's wrapping that chain around my ankles, Brother Roberts. He's wrapping that chain around my waist, Brother Roberts. Oh, Brother Roberts, he's wrapping that chain around my throat. He's choking me. He's choking me, Brother Roberts. Don't let him have me. Don't let him have me. Brother Roberts said, with a last gasp, he said, he's got me. Brother Roberts said, hair on his hair was thicker than yours. And all over the headboard of that bed were hairs, and he'd borne his head back in that bed trying to get away from the devil. Let me tell you something. There are you that laugh at the devil and scoff at this thing called sin. But let me tell you, as sure as I'm preaching to you this morning, the devil is real. And one of these days, he's going to knock on your door. And when he knocks, it'll be too late to pray. If the Holy Spirit takes his flight and you send away your day of grace, you will never, never, never be saved. This is the sin that Agrippa committed. Paul, almost thou persuadest me to be a Christian. But almost is to be lost. Almost is to be damned. I believe you'll agree with me that this is a sin that Felix committed. Preacher Paul, I'll call for you at a more convenient season, and he is in hell. This is a sin that Festus committed. This is a sin that the rich young ruler committed, and they're in hell. They refused Jesus. They thought they had plenty of time. They expected to be saved at the 11th hour, and they died at 10:30. I believe with all of my heart there's somebody in this house. I believe with all of my heart there's somebody in this house. If you let this opportunity this morning to slip by, I don't mean walk down here and rededicate your life. But I mean walk down here and say, Lord, I'm a sinner. Although I'm a member of the First Baptist Church, I'm a guest, I'm a sinner, I'm lost, Lord, and on my way to hell. If you fail to do that this morning, I believe the Spirit of God's going to take his flight. And you had your last opportunity today to get right with God. Deadline number 3. If you have your Bibles, I want you to turn to 1 John chapter 5 and verse 16. 1 John chapter 5 and verse 16. All of you have already seen that we cannot commit. It would be impossible to commit and send away your day of grace and blaspheme against the Holy Spirit if you're a born-again believer. But what is that sin in the Bible that if you commit it as a child of God, God says it carries with it capital punishment? I will kill you if you commit this sin. What is it? The Bible declares in John, 1 John, the first epistle of John, chapter 5 and verse 16, if any man see his brother sin a sin which is not unto death, he shall ask and he shall give him sin, he shall give him life for them that sin unto death. There is a sin unto death. I do not say that he shall pray for it. Now, what is that sin unto death? What is the sin that your beloved pastor, Dr. Jim Henry, could commit? And would leave his lovely wife and sweet children, a widow and orphans. What is the sin, Dr. Henry, that you could commit? And this great church would have to elect a search committee to find another pastor. You say, Preacher Smith, do you mean to tell me there is a sin that I could commit as a child of God
that carries with it capital punishment? There certainly is. If you have your Bible, I want you to turn to Amos. A-M-O-S. The little book of Amos, chapter 4. I'm going to read this passage of Scripture rather hurriedly, and five times you're going to hear the expression, "Yet have you not returned to me, saith the Lord." Beginning with verse 6 of Amos chapter 4, I read, "And I also have given you cleanness of teeth in all of your cities, and want of bread in all of your places, number one. Yet have you not returned to me, saith the Lord. And also I have withholden the rain from you, and there were yet 3 months of the harvest. And I caused it to rain upon one city, and caused it not to rain upon another city. Whereby one piece was rained upon, and the piece whereupon it rained not withered. So two or three cities wanted to one city to drink water, but they were not satisfied. Number two, yet have you not returned to me, saith the Lord. I have smitten you with blasting and mildew, when your gardens and your vineyards and your fig trees and your olive branches increased, the pommel worm devoured them. Number three, yet have you not returned to me, saith the Lord. I have sent among you the pestilence after the manner of Egypt. Your young men have I slain with this sword, and have taken away your horses and made the stink of your camps to come through your nostrils. Number four, yet have you not returned to me, saith the Lord. I have overthrown some of you as God overthrew Sodom and Gomorrah, and you were as a firebrand plucked out of the burning. Number five, yet have you not returned to me, saith the Lord. God said, I sent famine, and you would not come back to me. I sent drought, and you would not come back to me. I sent pestilence, and you would not come back to me. I sent war, and you would not come back to me. I sent destruction, and you would not come back to me. Now look at verse 12. Therefore, thus will I do unto thee, O Israel, and because I will do this unto thee, prepare to meet thy God. How many of you in this house believe, whether you're a sinner or saint, Baptist or Methodist, how many of you believe that God knows everything that there is to know about every last one of us? If you believe that, raise your hand. He does, whether you believe it or not. If there is a little pet sin in my heart, you think He knows it? Dr. Henry, if you knew this morning that there was some unconfessed sin in my heart, and that I was out of fellowship with God, would you have me in this pulpit? But I could have it and you not know it. I think you are a great man of God, a great servant of God. But Dr. Henry, if there's one little sin in your heart, maybe your wife doesn't know about it, but God knows. Brother Curl, you are a great servant of God. If there's one little sin tucked away in your heart, God sees it, and we cannot hide it. And just so it is with all of you in this section, in that balcony, in here, here, there, all over here, here, there's not a one of us in the choir or on this platform that God doesn't see exactly what's in our heart. And if you are a born-again believer and God sees that sin, it grieves Him. It grieves me when I see sin in any family. But I tell you, when I see it in my own family, there's nothing in this world. I could see 100 men sin. It would not grieve me as much as seeing my only son sin, or my only daughter, or my only grandson, or my only granddaughter. And I believe it would drive me insane to know that my dear wife had some unconfessed sin hidden in her heart. But I do not love my family like God loves His family. And it grieves the Holy Spirit if He sees one little sin in your heart as a believer. Do you believe that? That's why the Bible says, grieve not the Holy Spirit. Grieve not the Holy Spirit that abides in every believer. I want to ask you, have you got some little pet unconfessed sin in your heart this morning? If you have, when I give this invitation in a moment, I want you to get up out of that seat, go back to the prayer room, get on your knees, and don't you leave this church until you know that sin is out of your heart. Don't let God turn you over to the devil for the devil to kill you. You say, preacher, what did you say? You mean God will turn me over to the devil
For the devil to kill me, that's exactly what the Bible teaches. I want everybody that has a Bible to turn to 1 Corinthians chapter 5 and verse 5. And perhaps this is the most important verse that I've given you all morning. 1 Corinthians 5, 5. And listen, I want to quote that verse of Scripture. And I want it to sink down into every heart that's present. 1 Corinthians 5, 5. To deliver such an one. Talking about a Christian that has sin in his heart. To deliver such an one unto Satan for the destruction of the flesh. To prove to you now that that he's saved, that the spirit may be saved in the day of the Lord Jesus. If you are a born-again believer, you are saved forever. If I didn't believe that, I'd be the most frightened preacher in all the world. God gave me eternal life. I have the same life in me, abiding in me, that is in the bosom of God. I will live forever and ever and ever. But if I get sin in my heart and refuse to confess it, God says to Satan, take him, kill him. Now, folk, I'll soon be 78 years of age. And Pastor, I know I don't have too much longer to live. But I tell you, if I die, it's sure going to be unexpected. I'm not looking for the death angel. I'm not expecting to die. I'm looking for the coming of Jesus. But if the Lord says, J. Harold, I'm not going to let you live. I'm not going to let you live until the coming of the Lord. I say, okay, Lord, but when you get ready to kill me, please don't let me be killed in the devil's slaughterhouse. I don't want the devil to kill me. Do you remember what the devil did to Job? And Job was a righteous man. He hated evil. But the devil took away all of his property. In one cyclone, one tornado, his 7 sons and 3 daughters were killed. His dear beloved friends turned their back upon him. His body broke out with boils from the top of his head to the sole of his feet. I cannot imagine such a thing. And then finally his beloved wife turned her back upon him and forsook him. And the Bible says in all of this, Job sinned not with his lips, nor charged God foolishly. Then God gave him back double all that he ever had. Now, I don't want the devil to kill me. Do you? All right, as the Holy Spirit searches out your heart this morning, what does he find? What is that sin? Is it a lack of Bible study? Have you been robbing God of his tithe and of his offering? The Bible says that if you are a born-again believer and you do not tithe, you're a robber. You have stolen God's money. Have you lied about some neighbor? Do you hold greed or hate or malice or prejudice in your heart toward anyone? Is there some little uncovered sin somewhere in your heart? What is that thing that has separated you from God? Preacher, I have known 8 preachers, 8 fine preachers that God killed. If I would name some of those preachers, you'd fall off of those pews. They died horrible deaths. I remember one of them in Fort Smith while I was pastor. They called for me to come to his bedside in the intensive care at Sparks Hospital. When I got to that room and I bowed there to the side of him, I could not open my mouth and pray one single word.
I went out to the parking lot, got in my car, went back to my church and got my educational director, one of the most holy men that I ever knew in my life. I didn't tell Brother Sullivan a thing about why I'd come after him. We got up to the room and I said, "Brother Sullivan, you pray." And I'll never forget it. He...

And if God signs you over to the devil, you can call for Brother Henry and the staff and this great church, Brother, to go into sessions of prayer. And Brother, I tell you, he'll never be able to get a prayer. Not to any of you. Will any of you ever get a prayer? None of you will ever get a prayer through to God if you once step over this deadline. And I'm confident. I'm as sure as my name is J. Harold Smith that there's somebody in this church this morning, if you walk out of that door with the same little unconfessed sin in your heart that you came through those entrances today, if you walk out with that, maybe it's between you and your family. Maybe there's discord between you and your wife. Maybe some of you are just waiting till your children get grown to get a divorce. I do not know. Maybe I tell you, you've been stepping out on your husband. Maybe you've been stepping out on your wife. Maybe I tell you, you children, but I tell you, been on dope. Maybe something else. I don't care what it is. If you have sin in your heart, God knows about it. And if you walk out of that door, God says, sign a death warrant. And the holy angel of God fills out that death warrant and pins it on your back. Neighbor, you are done for. I just wonder, if God has His pen in His hand, right this very moment, ready to fill out the blanks on that death warrant and sign your death warrant. No, you're not going to go to hell. You'll go to heaven, but in shame. A loss of your reward, saved as if the fire are by the skin of your teeth. Is that what you want? Deadline number one, blaspheming against the Holy Ghost. That sin committed with the tongue, assigning the work of the Holy Ghost to the work of the devil, and you're damned forever. Deadline number two, sending away your day of grace. In this sin, you don't have to speak a word. Just harden your heart. Stiffen your neck. Just like cement hardening. And the Spirit of God takes His flight, never to knock on your door again. And you are damned forever. Deadline number three, the sin unto death. Committed only by a born-again believer. When that believer gets unconfessed sin in his heart and refuses to repent after God whips him and whips him and whips him. This Bible teaches plainly that if you're a child of the King, you cannot get by with sin. God will chasten you, God will whip you, and the Bible says that if you can get by with that sin and not be whipped, it's a sure sign that you're not saved. Some of you are sitting right here this morning saying, well, I've been in sin and God hasn't whipped me. I'm a church member and God hasn't whipped me. That's true, because you do not belong to the family of God in the first place. You belong to the kingdom of darkness, and you are under deadline number two, not deadline number one. So if you're a child of God this morning, will you let God search your heart? Will you let God look down in your heart and put His finger upon that sin? And then will you get up out of that seat and go back here in this prayer room and confess it? Not to your pastor, not to one of the personal workers, not to your parents, not to your companions, not to your children, but confess it to Christ. If so, you will not step over one of these deadly deadlines. Has your attendance in the house of God been what it ought to be? Has your conduct, your conversation, your character, your companions, the company you keep, the blessing before your meal, the marriage vow, some other sin that has come into your heart? The Bible says in Hosea 13:9, Israel, thou hast destroyed thyself. In closing, do you have that foot up ready to take that fatal step over one of these deadlines?

Instead of taking that fatal step or that deadline, take a step of faith toward Christ and let Him forgive you of your sin. This morning, I want you to bow your head for just 1 minute. Everybody, close your eyes. I want to ask you to take a little trip with me. It's perhaps going to be the most serious little trip that you've ever taken in your life. I want every one of you that's standing to imagine that you're getting on a little invisible elevator. And I want you to go down, down, down. Now stop it. And you're right in front of the door of your own heart. I want you to get off that elevator. Take out the little key to your heart. There's just one. God doesn't have it. Your wife doesn't have it. Your sweetheart doesn't have it. You have it. And I want you to unlock the door of your own heart. Now open that door. Step inside. Shut the door. And let God turn the light on. There are hundreds of you. This is the first time in all of your life that you've ever stood inside your heart and looked at it. What do you see? Oh, my brother Smith, I never dreamed that my heart was this wicked. The Bible says that our hearts are desperately wicked, and who can know them? Brother Smith, I see a great, big, beautiful church called the First Baptist Church of Orlando, or some other church. But I don't see Christ. I see a lot of religion, but I don't see the Redeemer. I see the waters of baptism, but I do not see the blood. Go back over to that door and open it, and there He stands. There is the Lord standing at the door of your heart. Will you open that door right now and invite Him to come in? If you'll open the door and say, "Come into my heart, Lord Jesus. Come in today, come in to stay, come into my heart, Lord Jesus." He will not disappoint you. He will not refuse you. So if He's not in your heart, will you invite Him in right now? And then some of you, as you look around, He's there. But He's away over in the corner. And He's weeping. And you walk over to Him and you say, "Lord Jesus, why are you weeping?" He says, "Because you're ashamed of me when you get the presence of your friends and business partners. You put me over here in the corner of your heart. You're ashamed of me." Go over there and take Him by the hand and say, "Lord Jesus, forgive me. I will never again in all of my life be ashamed of you. And you shall occupy the throne of my heart forever." Have you made this little trip? Have you honestly looked into your heart? Do some of you see your floor of your heart littered up with sin? Do you see your family altar missing? Do you see your Bible down under all those magazines and books on the coffee table? Do you see those garbage cans full of iniquity? What have you seen as you stood in your heart? Are you pleased with what you saw? If you're not, I beg you to come.

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0: with SRN News. I'm Keith Peters in Washington. U.S. Ambassador to China David Perdue confirms President Trump raised the possibility of selling weapons to China during his recent meeting with President Xi Jinping. Mark Mayfield has more.
1: Perdue made the comments Sunday on Fox News, saying Trump asked Xi if China would like to buy U.S. arms. The remarks come as the two countries continue to compete over trade, technology, and Taiwan. Trump and Xi are expected to meet again in November at the Asia-Pacific Economic Cooperation Summit, followed by another meeting in December at the G20 Summit in Miami. Their latest meeting ended Friday after Xi's three-day state visit to Washington. I'm Mark Mayfield.
0: It's that time of year when everyone starts getting sick, and one illness seems to be making a comeback in New York City. Liz Warner reports.
2: COVID numbers are on the rise, and this has led to a surge of admissions at city hospitals. 500 cases in September marks the biggest jump in people seeking care for COVID since October of last year. Health officials say this is not just isolated to New York City, as statewide numbers are also up. Doctors recommend staying up to date on COVID and flu vaccines. Of the recent COVID cases reported, 12 have been fatal, so medical professionals are stressing that it's important to get vaccinated. In New York, I'm Liz Warner.
0: President Trump is denying a report claiming the U.S. is weighing sanctions relief in return for an Iran nuclear deal. Monday on Truth Social, Trump called an Axios report of possible economic relief for Iran if they give nuclear concessions untrue. Trump says he's offered Iran nothing. He went on to say Axios should withdraw this fake story immediately. On Wall Street, the Dow down by 347 points, the Nasdaq dropped 248, with the S&P 500 lower by 59 points. This is SRN News. Franklin Graham will be heading back to the United Kingdom soon.
3: The popular evangelist is scheduled to preach the gospel in Manchester on October 3rd. Graham has a long history with the UK, as did his father, Billy. Of course, there was a problem back in 2020 when several of the venues Graham had planned to visit canceled their contracts under pressure from LGBT activists. The evangelist won in court and has been making regular trips to England ever since. Michael Harrington reporting.
0: A growing number of countries in Europe are legalizing assisted suicide, and its acceptance in the U.S. is growing. New York and Illinois recently became the latest of 13 states to join an accelerating pace of suicide legislation. The issue remains contested, however, with opposition by many religious groups, lawmakers, and disability advocates. Some argue that even with safeguards in place, the decision could be made for the wrong reasons. This is SRN News. Wall Street is closing lower to start the week. Lizzie Ratabali reports.
4: Stocks fell as Treasury yields traded above 5% and AI shares, including AMD and Micron Technology, edged lower. Investors are awaiting the release of key economic data this week, with the closely watched September jobs report due out Friday. At the closing bell, the Dow Jones lost 347 points, the S&P fell by 59, and the Nasdaq dropped 248. With your market recap, I'm Lizzie Ratabali.
0: Shoppers will soon pay more for some popular PepsiCo snacks and drinks, including Doritos, Ruffles, and Sun Chips. The company says prices on certain products will rise by a low to mid single-digit percentage, with increases expected by the end of the year or early 2027. More details at srnnews.com. From Washington, I'm Keith Peters reporting.
5: Here with your forecast on WZYN, the old ship of Zion. We're going to stay really quiet and dry across Valdosta overnight with a clear sky. We'll settle back into the low to mid 60s as we head through Tuesday. Lots of sunshine, a high approaching 90. In Forsyth, mainly clear sky and overnight low near 55. We're right back with sunshine on Tuesday, mid 80s. I'm meteorologist Sally Russell on WZYN and online at WZYN.org.

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0: KSR News. I'm Keith Peters in Washington. President Trump is pushing his record as he tries to pump up Republicans before the upcoming midterms. Speaking to reporters in the White House Monday, Trump touted low crime numbers, positive economic indicators, and promised the price of gas will drop soon once the Iran war ends.
1: And we have a strong border. We have the best economy, the biggest investment in the history of our country. Think of that.
0: Trump warned against electing Democrats who he referred to as lunatics. Trump will be stumping for candidates in Oklahoma on Thursday and Alabama on Friday. New Jersey Representative Tom Keene Jr. is defending his extended absence from Congress while campaigning for re-election. Lizzie Radavalli reports.
2: In a televised debate on Sunday night, Keene said he is committed to being honest with voters.
3: We were very clear with our constituents, as well as the press, that we were seeking medical treatment. And when things got updated over time, we kept everybody updated. And we were also very transparent.
2: Keene was absent from House roll calls from March until June of this year to undergo treatment for depression. The incumbent is being challenged by a former Navy helicopter pilot, Rebecca Bennett, who is hoping to flip the seat blue in the November midterms. I'm Lizzie Radavalli.
0: Supreme Court Justice Samuel Alito will no longer take part in a major climate change case. The move comes after environmental groups and ethics advocates urged Alito to step aside because he owns stock in several oil and energy companies. The case centers on whether lawsuits seeking to hold fossil fuel companies responsible for climate change can move forward in state courts. On Wall Street, the Dow down by 347 points, the Nasdaq dropped 248. This is SRN News. A new study on transgenderism in sports, correspondent Michael Harrington reports.
4: Concerned Women for America calculates that males playing against females in the U.S. have so far taken 2,293 gold medals from the women who would have won them if the males were not present. CWA President Penny Nance says, quote, "Biological men have distinct advantages over biological women. This reality not only puts women in harm's way, but it eliminates opportunities for biological women to earn a living and win competitions." Michael Harrington reporting.
0: President Trump's nominee to lead the Food and Drug Administration has faced questions from senators who will vote on her nomination to lead the powerful health agency. Dr. Heidi Overton's pro-life views could complicate her efforts to win over two Republicans on the panel, Maine Senator Susan Collins and Alaska Senator Lisa Murkowski. This is SRN News. United States team captain Brand Snedeker credits President Donald Trump following a dramatic President's Cup comeback. With more on the story, we turn to correspondent Bernie Bennett, who has all the details.
5: United States team captain Brand Snedeker praised President Donald Trump for inspiring the U.S. team's dramatic President's Cup comeback over the international team at Medina Country Club in Chicago. President Trump returned as honorary chairman of the President's Cup Sunday, marking his second time in the role after first serving in 2017 in New York. While he kept his remarks at the event brief, he received loud cheers from spectators in attendance. During the tournament, the team secured its 11th consecutive victory thanks to strong back nine performances from two-time major winner Colin Morikawa and 21-year-old Ricky Jackson Koivin. Bernie Bennett reporting.
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6: Here with your forecast on WZYN, the old ship of Zion. We're going to stay really quiet and dry across Valdosta overnight with a clear sky. We'll settle back into the low to mid 60s as we head through Tuesday. Lots of sunshine, a high approaching 90. In Forsyth, mainly clear sky and overnight low near 55. We're right back with sunshine on Tuesday, mid 80s. I'm meteorologist Sally Russell on WZYN and online at WZYN.org.
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0: It's time now for the Open Bible Hour broadcast with Pastor Jerry Honeycutt of Roan Mountain, Tennessee. 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
1: In the beginning was the Word, and the Word was with God, and the Word was God. The same was in the beginning with God. All things were made by Him, and without Him was not anything made that was made. In Him was life, and the life was the light of men. And the light shineth in darkness, and the darkness comprehended it not. Would you join us in a time of prayer? Precious Father, we come to You. Thank You, Lord, for the precious invitation that after You birthed us by the Holy Spirit of God, placed us in the body of Christ, Lord, we became bone of Your bone, flesh of Your flesh.

0: Lord, spiritual beings by the Holy Spirit of God. Then you give us the gift of prayer and invite us that we can come to the very throne of God and bring our burdens to you. Oh, Lord, the vastness of it is so great that it's hard for our little puny minds to conceive it. But, Lord, thank you for being the God that you are, that you're so great, you're so magnificent, you're so wonderful, you're the only God. There's none other God like you. And, Father, thank you that you loved us so much that you gave us the only Savior, which is Jesus Christ, your very Son, that he'd come and die for our sins while we were yet in sin, that he might redeem us. Father, can we say thank you? Can we rejoice in our salvation that's in Jesus Christ? Father, I pray you'd bless the listening audience today. God, would you touch each one by the radio? God, only you know the need of every heart. And I pray, Father, that you'd touch, that you'd embrace, that you'd draw near to you. And God, as your servant, I'd ask you, Lord, would you touch us and help us, God, to be a blessing. May we never try to claim any glory of ourselves, but oh, may we gladly bow and give you all the glory of God. I pray that souls will be saved. Today, open the Word of God to our heart, and we'll praise you. In Jesus' lovely name we ask it. This is the Open Bible Hour, and this is Brother Jerry Honeycutt. Thank you for tuning in today. And as we open God's precious Word to the book of Romans, chapter number 8, we'd like for you to open the greatest book in the world, God's precious Word. And as we look at this old calendar, and we're into the last week of September, and then I'm reminded that in the year of 1970, when God let our hearts be drawn to Roan Mountain, to Victory Baptist Church, 48 years ago, we began the Open Bible Hour right there in that little church. And then the next work that God gave us was to send Bibles. And by God's grace and by His children helping, praying, and working together, the body of Christ, for one purpose, to get the gospel out, to get people to come to the Lord. And that's been our goal for the 48 years, to get out the gospel. Can I share out of the mailbag today a letter that we receive every day? We receive letters similar to this. It says, "Greetings to you in the name of our Lord Jesus Christ. I hope you're doing fine by the grace of God. I'm a new born again who have given his life to Christ as my Lord and my personal Savior. And since I cannot afford my personal Holy Bible to read, I'm pleading with you, could you send me a Bible that I can read and study? Yours faithfully, Gideon," and if I tried to pronounce his last name, I'll clobber it, "Dzigbordi." And are we going to send this young man a Bible? By God's grace, we're going to do it. How can we do this? By your love gifts, and through your love gifts. And this is the way it's been. And if God lets me live a few more years or a few more days, the Bibles are going to continue to go out. The Word's going to continue to go out, just like the radio, just like lessons, just like Bibles, nothing but the Word of God. Now, would you study with me in the Word of the Lord in the book of Romans, chapter number 8? And while you're turning there, can I say thank you for your love, for your faithfulness to the Lord, and to help us to get the work done all these years. In fact, as we had our own birthday this year, this month, and we struck the great 80 mark, and I'm glad that God's let me live this long. And what a lovely Savior we've got. Oh, the souls that we've tried to reach, the lives that God's let us have a part in trying to change. May God get the glory. And how is all this done? Well, let me take you back in the book of Romans. In Romans chapter 8, we're going to pick up at verse 28. In fact, look what it says. And we know that all things work together for good to them that love God and to them who are the called according to His purpose. Why did God save you and I? Why did He call you? We know that all things work together. Have we had our problems? Oh, Lord, yes, we have. But have we got God on our side? You better believe it. Well, how do we arise here at the day we are in the Word of God? In chapter 8 of the book of Romans, God tells us that in this chapter, we're witnessing the Holy Spirit of God. And by the Spirit of the Lord, we're seeing the power of sanctification being developed in our life. Well, how did we receive this? Well, go back to the book of Romans chapter 1, and what did He give us? We're separated unto the gospel of God. We no longer fit in this world. We're separated unto the Lord, unto the gospel. Just like Paul said, he was separated. We are. Well, how did all of this happen? Can I say we're all sinners? And God saved us by His grace. We were under condemnation. But what did God do? He looks, and what do we need under condemnation of sin? We need God's righteousness. So what does He do? He gives us His righteousness. And what does His righteousness do in our life? He gives us justification through His righteousness. What? Not by our works, not by our deeds, but by His righteousness. We have been justified before God. And then God has given us that simple faith to just agree with God and believe Him. And you come through the Word of God. And then in chapter 6 of the book of Romans, that righteousness imparts sanctification in our life, separating us from the world unto God. And how we need to practice that sanctification. Chapter 8 of Romans is how the power of sanctification works in our life. Do you know that you're saved and born again? Has there been a spiritual birth in your life that you know that you're born again? Is there evidence that you're saved, that you want to serve God? No matter what happens. Verse 28 in chapter 8, we read again, and we know. See, God's people know something. How do you know that? Not so much mentally, yes, in our minds, yes, but what is it inside? It's an inward birth. It's an inward truth, an inward life, that all things work together for good to them that love God and to them. Not to the world. God's not given this promise to them, but us who are the called according to His purpose. God had a purpose for Jesus to come into this world. Him to die. Him to set up the New Testament church. What is the purpose of the New Testament church? To get out the gospel that Jesus died, that Jesus rose. And that's our purpose. That's our business. Now, look at verse 29 in the Romans chapter 8. For whom He did foreknow. Whoa, don't jump off of the track with this. For whom He did foreknow, He also did predestinate to be conformed to the image of His Son. What is the foreknowledge? What is predestination? There are those that grab this and run off down the road and say, well, it's just for a little select few. Well, I want to say to you, Jesus died for whosoever shall call upon the name of the Lord. For to as many as received him, to them gave he power to become the sons of God. And what is foreknowledge and predestination? That simply we that are called of God, we that are saved, that we may be conformed, molded, made, concreted to the image of what? Not the world, not this flesh, but His Son. Since God saved us, has He not been working on us? What does Paul mean in Romans 12? I beseech you therefore, brethren, by the mercies of God, that ye present your body a living sacrifice, holy and acceptable unto God, which is your reasonable service. Why? Because you've been justified. You've been sanctified. Hallelujah. You've been glorified. And we need to begin more looking like Jesus every day. Wow. Why? That he might be the first fruits among many brethren. My friend, how's it working out for you? May we as God's people, our prayer every day that we live should simply be this: Lord, let me be more like Jesus. Lord, let me yield to him. Let me love him. Let me worship him. How can you do that? Open that Bible. Let him speak to you. Get on your knees. Talk to him like a father. May God bless you till next time.
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0: With SR News, I'm Keith Peters in Washington. President Trump is pushing his record as he tries to pump up Republicans before the upcoming midterms. Speaking to reporters in the White House Monday, Trump touted low crime numbers, positive economic indicators, and promised the price of gas will drop soon once the Iran war ends.
1: And we have a strong border. We have the best economy, the biggest investment in the history of our country. Think of that.
0: Trump warned against electing Democrats who he referred to as lunatics. Trump will be stumping for candidates in Oklahoma on Thursday and Alabama on Friday. New Jersey Representative Tom Keene Jr. is defending his extended absence from Congress while campaigning for re-election. Lizzie Radavalli reports.
2: In a televised debate on Sunday night, Keene said he is committed to being honest with voters.
3: We were very clear with our constituents, as well as the press, that we were seeking medical treatment. And when things got updated over time, we kept everybody updated, and we were also very transparent.
2: Keene was absent from House roll calls from March until June of this year to undergo treatment for depression. The incumbent is being challenged by a former Navy helicopter pilot, Rebecca Bennett, who is hoping to flip the seat blue in the November midterms. I'm Lizzie Radavalli.
0: Supreme Court Justice Samuel Alito will no longer take part in a major climate change case. The move comes after environmental groups and ethics advocates urged Alito to step aside because he owns stock in several oil and energy companies. The case centers on whether lawsuits seeking to hold fossil fuel companies responsible for climate change can move forward in state courts. On Wall Street, the Dow down by 347 points, the Nasdaq dropped 248. This is SRN News. A new study on transgenderism in sports, correspondent Michael Harrington reports.
4: Concerned Women for America calculates that males playing against females in the U.S. have so far taken 2,293 gold medals from the women who would have won them if the males were not present. CWA President Penny Nance says, quote, "Biological men have distinct advantages over biological women. This reality not only puts women in harm's way, but it eliminates opportunities for biological women to earn a living and win competitions." Michael Harrington reporting.
0: President Trump's nominee to lead the Food and Drug Administration has faced questions from senators who will vote on her nomination to lead the powerful health agency. Dr. Heidi Overton's pro-life views could complicate her efforts to win over two Republicans on the panel, Maine Senator Susan Collins and Alaska Senator Lisa Murkowski. This is SRN News. United States team captain Brand Snedeker credits President Donald Trump following a dramatic President's Cup comeback. With more on the story, we turn to correspondent Bernie Bennett, who has all the details.
5: United States team captain Brand Snedeker praised President Donald Trump for inspiring the U.S. team's dramatic President's Cup comeback over the international team at Medina Country Club in Chicago. President Trump returned as honorary chairman of the President's Cup Sunday, marking his second time in the role after first serving in 2017 in New York. While he kept his remarks at the event brief, he received loud cheers from spectators in attendance. During the tournament, the team secured its 11th consecutive victory thanks to strong back nine performances from two-time major winner Colin Morikawa and 21-year-old Ricky Jackson Koivin. Bernie Bennett reporting.
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6: Here with your forecast on WZYN, the old ship of Zion. We're going to stay really quiet and dry across Valdosta overnight with a clear sky. We'll settle back into the low to mid 60s as we head through Tuesday. Lots of sunshine, a high approaching 90. In Forsyth, mainly clear sky and overnight low near 55. We're right back with sunshine on Tuesday, mid 80s. I'm meteorologist Sally Russell on WZYN and online at WZYN.org.

0: Stay tuned for Treasured Heritage, a preaching program spotlighting those servants who have gone on to glory. Isaiah 54:17 says, "This is the heritage of the servants of the Lord." And now, Treasured Heritage.
1: The message I'm bringing today to my listeners is as a result of a conversation my wife and I had last evening just before retiring. In the mail yesterday, we had several letters from people who are concerned and drastically worried about their church and about their religion. Now, for instance, one dear person wrote and said that in this particular church, the pastor had outlawed all invitations, the old-fashioned altar, and he had substituted an educational program to educate the people into the church and take them in on promotion day. Instead of revival, they have a study course, and then they are promoted into church membership. Not only that letter, but other letters have disturbed me greatly. Here is what I said to my wife. If these people are right, then millions are in hell today, and down through the ages, men who claim to be giants for God, they didn't claim it, but the people who heard them did, were nothing more than liars and counterfeit. Now, what do I mean by that? In the book of Jude, verse 1, Jude, the servant of Jesus Christ, brother of James, to them that are sanctified by God the Father and preserved in Christ Jesus and called, mercy unto you and peace and love be multiplied. Beloved, when I gave all diligence to write unto you of the common salvation. Now that doesn't mean common in that we think that a person is common or some article is very common. But that means there is only one salvation. Never has been but one, never will be. It was needful for me to write unto you and exhort you that ye should earnestly contend for the faith which was once delivered unto the saints. For there are certain men crept in unawares, who were before of old ordained to this condemnation, ungodly men, turning the grace of our God into lasciviousness and denying the only Lord God and our Lord Jesus Christ. Now, beloved, these words were written somewhere near 70 AD or 70 years after the birth of Christ. Now, even in that day, Jude said, it was needful that I earnestly, that I write unto you and admonish you to earnestly contend for the faith. Not a faith, but the faith, beloved. God have mercy on this poor, sin-benighted, spiritually ignorant world in which we find ourselves. Now let me say this today. I'm not a religious fanatic, and I'm not a holier-than-thou, and I don't think that I'm right, and everybody else is going to hell. But I want to say unto you without apology, and I want to say it on the authority of the Bible, there is one salvation, the common salvation of the Bible. There is one way, the straight and the narrow way, that leads to life everlasting. There is one gate, the straight gate, and there is one door. Jesus said, I am the door. By me, if any man enter in, he shall be saved. Thomas said unto him, Lord, we know not whither thou goest, and how can we know the way? Jesus said to Thomas, I am the way, the truth, and the life. Underline this. No man cometh unto the Father but by me. Now that's John 14 and verse 6. Beloved, if this liberal crowd that has junked the mourner's bench, they've outlawed revivals, and they've substituted a card signing, handshaking, do better, turn over a new leaf, live the best you can, join up with us, and let me baptize you. If they're right, the Apostle Paul was wrong, Jude was wrong, Peter was wrong, and every fundamental Bible preacher down through the ages was wrong. But I want to say unto you, God bless your dear heart. These fellows are not a thing on this earth, but gigantic signboards that Jesus is at the door. Now, what do I mean? Turn to Peter, 1 Peter. And in 1 Peter chapter 5, we find these words. No, I beg your pardon. It's in 2 Peter chapter 3. 2 Peter chapter 3. This second epistle, beloved, I write unto you, in both which I stir up your pure minds by way of remembrance, that you may be mindful of the words which were spoken before of the holy prophets and of the commandments of us, the apostles of our Lord and Savior. Knowing this first, that there shall come in the last days scoffers walking after their own lust. Now I want you to underline that in your mind, if you don't in your Bible. Underline it in your mind. Walking after their own lust. And saying, where is the promise of his coming? Since the fathers fell asleep, all things continue as they were from the beginning. This they are willingly ignorant. Now that's what I want to point out. Peter said in the last days there would be scoffers and they would be willingly ignorant. They would refuse to preach the truth. They would heap to themselves teachers having itching ears. They would not endure sound doctrine, but they will walk after their own lust. And my friend, they're here. All right, what did Paul say? Turn to 2 Timothy. 2 Timothy chapter 4. And Paul said to young Timothy, preach the word, be instant in season, out of season, reprove, rebuke, and exhort with all longsuffering. 2 Peter 4 and verse 3 says, the time will come when they will not endure sound doctrine, but will heap to themselves teachers having itching ears, and they will be turned away from the truth, and they shall be turned to fables. But watch thou in all things, endure afflictions, do the work of an evangelist, make full proof of thy ministry. Now what did Paul say? Paul said they would not endure sound doctrine. Peter said they would follow after their own lust. And Jude said contend for the faith. What did Jesus say? Jesus said false teachers will come. They'll come in sheep's clothing, but inwardly they are ravening wolves. Now let me talk to you just a moment. Dr. Nicodemus came to Jesus. And he said, Rabbi, we know thou art a teacher come from God. No man can do the miracles that thou doest except God be with him. And Jesus answered and said unto Nicodemus, verily, verily, I say unto thee, except a man be born again, he cannot see the kingdom of God. And then he said, marvel not that I said unto thee, you must be born again. You must. Now today, we are living in an age when we are told that we should be tolerant. We should not be intolerant, but we should be willing to see the other man's point of view. Every man, they say, has a right to his own view. No, he doesn't. No, he doesn't. No man has any right to any view on the scripture except what the word of God teaches. And no scripture is of private interpretation. No scripture is to be privately interpreted to fit any man's religion. And if you interpret the word of God to fit your own religion, you'll end up in the pit just as sure as you're listening to my voice. Now, you can believe anything you want to believe. You can preach anything you want to preach. And you can declare anything you want to declare. But if you want to go where Jesus is, and if you want to spend eternity where Jesus is, you must believe what Jesus said. Now, I want your attention. If the Son of God was emphatic, dogmatic, in commanding Nicodemus to be born again, then I have a perfect right to be just as dogmatic and just as emphatic to come to this microphone today and shout out to my radio audience, you must be born again. And if you haven't been born again, You're on the road to hell, just as sure as you're listening to my voice. Well, you say, Brother Green, we don't belong to the same outfit you do. I belong to God. To whom do you belong? I belong to the born again. To whom do you belong? Oh, yes, I'm a member of an independent Baptist church. Amen. We don't have any soup kitchens, God bless you. We don't have any recreation centers. We don't have any pep programs. We just have old-fashioned mourner's bench, hellfire and damnation, grace of God preaching. That's all we have. And that's what I belong to. Not ashamed of it. I'm not the pastor. I'm just one of the unworthy members. That's all. And I belong to it. And I want to tell you, my friend, I wouldn't belong to a church that has outlawed revivals and the mourner's bench. If you don't believe in revivals, and if you don't believe in an old-fashioned mourner's bench salvation, then, my friend, you have a streamlined, modern kind that certainly won't do when you're dying and when you meet God. I warn you, you must be born again. Jesus said it. I didn't say it. I'm preaching it because he commanded me to preach the word, and I must declare the whole counsel of God. Now, these men that say there's no need in this old-fashioned praying, calling on God, bowing on your knees, coming up before a crowd of people and embarrassing yourself by walking up before a church full of people. Oh, they say, what an embarrassing thing that is. I'm telling you something, my friend, it's going to be a million times.

That's the kind I believe in. And that's the kind I've been preaching for 25 years plus, and that's the kind I'm going to keep on preaching until Jesus Christ comes again or until he calls me home. Now, the Philippian jailer came to Paul and Silas and said, "Sirs, what must I do to be saved?" Now, what did he say? Did he say, "Go down to Jerusalem and join the first church and let the doctor baptize you"? Is that what he said? He said, "Believe on the Lord Jesus Christ and thou shalt be saved." But that's not all he said. You know what else he said? I'm going to read it to you right now. "Believe on the Lord Jesus Christ and thou shalt be saved and thy house." And they speak unto him the word of the Lord and to all that were in his house. Now I want to read that verse one more time, dear friend. "And they spake unto him the word of the Lord and to all that were in his house." Believe on the Lord Jesus Christ and thou shalt be saved. "And they speak unto him the word of the Lord." Now why am I reading that? Today, we are told that we should give our young folks a catechism, a doctrine book, a study course, and then give them an examination and promote them out of the Sunday school into the church. You say, "Mr. Green, you're criticizing." No, I'm not criticizing. God knows my heart. I'm brokenhearted. I'm sad. It grieves me, beloved. It's a sad thing when precious young people who are under the leadership and the teaching of adults, it's a sad thing when these dear young people are being led by blind guides. You're not saved by memorizing a catechism or a doctrine book or a study course. You're saved by hearing the word of God. "And they spake unto him the word of the Lord." Now in John 5:24, "Verily, verily, I say unto you, he that heareth my word and believeth on him that sent me hath everlasting life, and shall not come into condemnation, but is passed from death unto life. He that heareth my word," not the catechism, not the doctrine book, not the study course, but my word. "Not he that shaketh a preacher's hand, or he that is baptized, or he that turns over a new leaf, or he that joins, but he that heareth my word." Sirs, what must I do to be saved? Believe on the Lord Jesus Christ, and thou shalt be saved in thy house. And they spake unto him the word of the Lord, and to all that were in his house. And he took them the same hour, and he washed his stripes, and was baptized, he and all his, immediately, straightway. Now, dear friend, the only way to get a man to God is through the word of God. It doesn't make any difference how many churches he joins, how many times he's baptized. It makes no difference how many new leaves he turns over. It makes no difference how good he or she may live. It makes no difference how many study courses they may pass. You must be born again. And the only way to be born again is to hear the word of God. Hear the word of God. Being born again, not of corruptible seed, but incorruptible by the word of God that liveth and abideth forever. That's the only way to be saved. And in this day, when study course books, Sunday school quarterlies, young people's quarterlies, and study course catechisms and rules and regulations and doctrines, yes, I thank God for good books. But there's only one book that'll tell you how to stay out of hell, and that's the Word of God. Now, it doesn't make any difference who it is. Paul said, "If any other preach any other gospel than the gospel that I preached unto you," speaking to the dear people at Ephesus, he said, or Galatia it is, he said, "let him be accursed." Now, Paul preached the death, the burial, and the resurrection of the Son of God. If you want his sermon outline, he didn't have but one. He preached it everywhere he went. The cross, the cross, the cross. He said, "God forbid that I glory, save in the cross."

of our Lord and Savior, Jesus Christ. That was his message. You'll find Paul's outline in 1 Corinthians 15, verses 1 through 4. He said, I preached unto you first of all that which I received, how that Christ died for our sins according to the Scriptures, not according to Dr. Sound and Brass, not according to Professor Tinkling Cymbal, not according to the Catechism, not according to the doctrine book, but according to the Scriptures, that he was buried and rose again the third day according to the Scriptures. If that crowd's right, then, beloved, there are tens of thousands that have died wrong. And there are saints of God who claim to be saints who were counterfeits. But let me serve notice on you. The old-fashioned gospel is the only message that'll do when you're dying. This new streamlined, bloodless, altarless, repentless, mourner's benchless gospel may do to live by, but it won't do to die by. Now, if you're following a hireling for Christ's sake and the sake of your soul, give your heart to Jesus and get in a church where God's man preaches God's word. Father, save the soul that's nearest hell. Reclaim the backslidden. Revive the indifferent. Feed the hearts of the children of God. In Jesus' precious name, amen.

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From WZYN, we say hello to all of our new listeners in Forsyth, Georgia. We hope you will receive a blessing from all the preaching and singing. Have a great day.

0: with SRN News. I'm Keith Peters in Washington. Major tech companies are going to testify in front of the New York City Council regarding the potential dangers of AI next week. Lizzie Ratabali has more on the story.
1: This marks the first public testimony under oath from AI companies after several whistleblowers and executives issued warnings about the need for regulation. Speakers for companies including Anthropic, OpenAI, Google, and Meta all confirmed with Council Speaker Julie Menin that they will attend the hearing in front of the entire 51-member body. The council also sent a subpoena demanding someone from Elon Musk's SpaceX AI company to attend the rare meeting set for next Monday on October 5th. In New York, I'm Lizzie Ratabali.
0: New York-based PepsiCo plans to hike prices on some of its most popular snacks and drinks, among them Doritos, Ruffles, Sun Chips, and Cheetos. Liz Warner reports.
2: The company, headquartered in Purchase, says prices on certain products will rise by a low to mid-single-digit percentage, with increases expected by the end of the year or early 2027. PepsiCo says the hikes are meant to keep pace with inflation and offset higher commodity, packaging, and transportation costs. This comes just months after the company cut prices on some larger snack bags by as much as 15% in an effort to attract consumers. PepsiCo says prices on these affected products are still expected to remain below the price levels prior to the earlier cuts. In New York, I'm Liz Warner.
0: Lindsay Clancy is expected to be back in court tomorrow. The Massachusetts woman admitted to strangling her three children before trying to kill herself in 2023, but claimed in her trial she was suffering from postpartum psychosis. On Wall Street, the Dow down by 347 points, the S&P lower by 59. This is SRN News. Young people in the Anglosphere are not doing well.
3: The Gallup organization has released its 2026 World Happiness Report, and it reveals that young people in the U.S., U.K., Canada, and other parts of the English-speaking world have suffered the biggest decline in well-being of any demographic group. Gallup says its data points to the use of social media as the primary reason for the growing unhappiness of young people in the Anglosphere, the place where such platforms are used the most. Michael Harrington reporting.
0: A lot has changed in hotel rooms across the country over the past 100 years, but one constant is the Gideon Bible. The tradition began in 1908 when a Gideon's International member placed Bibles in hotel rooms in Montana. Since then, over 2.5 billion have been distributed worldwide. The Bibles have also appeared in prisons, hospitals, and even the White House. This is SRN News. October could be a three-paycheck month for those who get paid every other Friday. Monica Nelson reports.
4: 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And because January 1st falls on a Friday, 2027, we'll see 5 months with five Fridays. 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I'm Monica Nelson.
0: Wall Street closed lower to start the week. Stocks fell as Treasury yields traded above 5%, and AI shares, including AMD and Micron Technology, edged lower. More details at SRNNews.com. 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
5: Here with your forecast on WZYN, the old ship of Zion. We're going to stay really quiet and dry across Valdosta overnight with a clear sky. We'll settle back into the low to mid 60s as we head through Tuesday. Lots of sunshine, a high approaching 90. In Forsyth, mainly clear sky and overnight low near 55. We're right back with sunshine on Tuesday, mid 80s. I'm meteorologist Sally Russell on WZYN and online at WZYN.org.
6: Hello, and thank you again for tuning into Cherishing Scripture Radio. This is Pastor Brad Bailey from the Brandon Baptist Tabernacle in Brandon, Florida. And normally on Cherishing Scripture, you used to expository preaching and teaching from God's Word. Today, and for the next several days, we're going to be going in a different route. We have Bobby Stewart. He is with Faith for America. We did an incredible interview with him recently when he was a guest in our church. So he's going to be joining us for the next several days with this pre-recorded interview about faith in the United States. We are going to be enjoying that interview with him, but we'll remind you that you can find out more about Cherishing Scripture by visiting the website, BrandonBaptistTabernacle.com. So let's jump right into our interview time today with Bobby Stewart with Faith for America. Today's a special day for us because we have a guest with us. We don't do this often on our radio ministry, but today we are blessed to have Bobby Stewart. He is with Faith for America, and he's doing a marvelous job. We're going to be talking about that ministry and some of his involvement in Washington and state capitals and congressmen, senators, governors, even the President of the United States. Bobby's been blessed. He's done an outstanding job with delivering Bibles and being a witness to those folks. And so we're thrilled and delighted to have him here with us today. I want to remind you just very quickly before we jump into that discussion that if you want to get this entire interview series, you can do that by visiting our website, BrandonBaptistTabernacle.com. All of the messages are archived there. All of the series is archived there. They're free to stream or download today, once again, when you visit us online, and that's at BrandonBaptistTabernacle.com. Bobby Stewart, thanks for joining us. We're glad to have you, man. You were with us in church recently and delivered some powerhouse messages. We have you as a guest here at least annually. We try to have you here, and you always do a great job. You're a preacher. You're a husband. You're a dad. You're a granddad. And you have a lot of involvement in ministry among some of the high-ups in our government. And we need that today, I think, as much as we've ever needed it before. So introduce yourself. Tell us about your family. Sort of give us some background. And then we're going to dive into the deep end of the pool after that, brother. So,
7: Brad, thank you for
6: letting us a little bit.
7: Yeah, thank you for letting me be your guest today. I am Bobby Stewart. I live in a little rural small town of Sunbright, Tennessee. Pastored for 20 years, and in 2016, God moved me out of the pastorate, had me found Faith for America Ministries. We serve as an evangelist, preaching across the country, but then as a missionary. We minister to legislators in Washington, D.C., and in state capitals. And, you know, the need is enormously great. The opportunities are tremendous. But, as a pastor, I railed against everything politicians did. They're easy targets. My last 3 years of the pastorate, I taught through the book of Job on Wednesday nights, and it was a great study. I loved that study. And I remember one of those Wednesday nights, the Holy Ghost just really burdened my heart that I was as much part of the problem as they were.
6: Wow.
7: You know, there are things that God had put me. Boy, I'd have to take you back to Newcastle, Indiana, to a Bob Evans there. I don't even know if that Bob Evans is still open. It was in that Bob Evans. I had gone. Mike Pence was Congressman Mike Pence at the time. He wanted to leave Congress and run for governor. I had a friend who was considering running for his congressional seat. So I had met him at Bob Evans to talk about his potential bid for Congress and how I could help him. That afternoon in Bob Evans, the Holy Ghost said, I want you involved in civil government. All night that night, back home the next day, at church Wednesday night, God was really burdening my heart to run for a state representative seat, which I did. The Thursday, I got a call that morning to meet someone for lunch. The guy came in, sat down, never even said hello. He said, we want you to run for state rep. And I already knew that's what I was supposed to do. It's amazing how God did that. So he thrust me into the political world. I told my family, I don't even think I was supposed to win. I didn't win. I told them from the first, I don't know if I'm supposed to win, but I'm supposed to run. And it was in that experience, that God let me meet some amazing people in Washington and in Nashville with a plan. God had a plan to put me in this ministry. And once we launched Faith for America, I never had to build a network. Already had it. And we hit the ground running. And I've met some of the most wonderful people. I have met some people that I can't believe they get elected. Wow. You know? But they are human beings. And immediately, Tony Perkins said to me, I'd met him right after we launched the ministry, and he said, "Are you policy or are you ministry?" Mm-hmm. Wow. And I said, "Well, I'm ministry." He said, "Then you got to keep it that way because you can't do both." And my burden was for the person. Listen, we have lobbyists that go, and God bless the lobbyist. I mean, there's a place for them, I guess. I appreciate those who go to D.C. or to a state capitol and promote conservative causes, you know, pro-life, traditional marriage, and things. They fight those fights. That's not my role. My role is to be an ambassador of the Lord Jesus Christ. And when I walk those halls of Congress, if I'm only there to represent, you know, an XYZ box, whatever that is, the people that I need to see will not give me the time of day. But I don't have a right to pick and choose to whom I give the gospel. I have to give the gospel to everyone. And so that's what we're there to do.
8: That's good.
7: We're using unique means of doing so. God has tremendously blessed us. And for that, I'm grateful. But the thing that I want pastors to know is that they need you. And I know not every pastor, not everybody is designed. They don't have the ability to go into that arena and have much of a conversation. But everyone has an influence. You look, there's thousands and thousands and thousands of people who are elected. You and I will only vote for about 15 at the most. So I can't vote for everyone, but I can take the gospel to everyone. That's I can great. Give the gospel to all of them.
8: Absolutely.
7: But those 15 that I vote for, I have they sit within my sphere of influence somehow. I vote for them. I should get to know them, and especially if you're a pastor, you should get to know your state rep, your state senator, your mayor, your sheriff, your commissioner, your whatever. You should get to know them, and they should know your name. They should know your face. You should build a relationship, and you can influence them greatly. And I think sometimes that the church community has been so reluctant to get engaged in the political arena that we forgot these are human beings who have a soul. We must try to reach them with the gospel and love them, be a friend to them, care for them. They have needs. They have families. You can minister into that. The opportunities for you would be tremendous if you just meet them where they are and get to know them.
8: And you have worked alongside of legislators and lawmakers in Washington, D.C. You have, as I recall it, and tell me if I'm wrong, as I recall it, you've spoken in chapel services in D.C.
7: Yes, sir.
8: You've been at the Capitol building. I'm trying to remember a statement that I heard you made, I heard you make last year. There was something unique about the zoning or the original charter of the Capitol building, that it was, there was a portion of it that was designated as a church facility, and they still have active chapel services there, and you've had opportunity to be there and be among those lawmakers in that setting. Not everyone is going to have that open door. I mean, the Lord's put me here in Brandon, Florida. I have my lane that I try to stay in. Talk more about the greatest spiritual needs that you are seeing in Washington, D.C. among lawmakers today.
7: Let me first, you brought up the Capitol building. In 1800, America moved our capital from Philadelphia to Washington, D.C. That happened November 1800. Thomas Jefferson led an initiative to have that building designated as a church. In what is now Statuary Hall was then the House Chamber, and they would meet every Sunday. Thousands would gather there for church services. Also, they would have services over at the Treasury Building, but that Capitol Building was utilized as a church. Now, over a 100-year period of time, the city of Washington grew. Local churches were established and such, and people began to disperse and attend those local churches there in the D.C. area. Nowhere did they undesignate that building to be a church. They didn't have services there for the longest period of time until Obamacare was signed into law. And the weekend that Obamacare was signed into law, he made them work on a Sunday. There was a particular congressional member who said, well, if we got to work on Sunday, I want to have a worship service. And the ball began to roll. I won't go into the whole story, but someone was brought there to host a service on that Sunday. That gentleman, his name is Dan Cummins, he stayed and began the process of reorganizing a Wednesday night chapel service. So I think that's a marvelous thing. To answer your big question, I could speak for hours on this, but I'll answer it the way Senator James Lankford out of Oklahoma, this is what he said to me. He said, religion has woven itself into Washington, D.C. Lots of religion. He said to me, we are void, though. And James Lankford is he's a Baptist preacher, is a great, great senator out of Oklahoma. He said, we are void of a pure, true light of the gospel of Jesus. Louis Gohmert, who used to be a congressman out of Texas, I wish he was still there. He said to me, you've got to keep coming. We need the gospel. I never will forget going into Topeka, Kansas, the capital of Kansas. Young staffer, I had been in the governor's office that day. He said, please, sir, keep coming. Please talk to pastors in Kansas. Please ask them to come. We desperately need the gospel light in this building. And that breaks my heart, that they're begging for the gospel. I mean, not just religion. They want a pure gospel witness, a pure gospel light. And that's the greatest need. There's a lot of religious figures who are in state capitals and in Washington, and they have these ulterior motives. They want a photo op. They want to be in the Oval Office. They want in the picture. But they're not telling the president the truth. They're not telling congressional members the truth. Very few congressional members will say to you, Jesus Christ is the only way to salvation and the only way to heaven.
8: And that's the need. That's the need. That's I would imagine, you know, I've been to Washington and just seeing the setting there, I would imagine it's one of the most unreached mission fields. Yeah. In the world, even today. So, Bobby Stewart, you're going to join us again next time.
7: Yes.
8: And we're going to talk more, get deeper into Faith for America, and learn more about the ministry that the Lord has blessed you with and how you're effectively reaching those lawmakers in Washington, D.C. So, thank you for joining us. Let's jump right back in there on our next broadcast day together.
7: Amen.
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1: With SRN News, I'm John Scott. Wind is whipping Mexico's northern Pacific coast, and water has started to flood some streets as Hurricane Polo bears down on Baja California Sur. The hurricane Monday threatening flash floods and mudslides in the fishing town of Puerto San Carlos. High tides and pounding waves from Polo were breaching sea barriers as residents worried for their homes in the mostly empty town. Polo, a Category 3 storm, and is expected to bring heavy rain to the southwest U.S. later this week. Meanwhile, Hurricane Nolo could still bring torrential rain to parts of Hawaii. A man who spent decades on Utah's death row is being released on bail after prosecutors said newly analyzed DNA evidence does not link him to a 1985 killing. A judge ordered 71-year-old Douglas Stewart Carter released hours after a bond hearing Monday. He will be retried. This is SRN News.

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1: Welcome to a Monday's installment of the Hedges and Highways radio broadcast. I'm your radio preacher, evangelist Robert Jones. It's a joy to be back with you, and I mean that. And I hope that you've had a good weekend. Pray you had a great time in God's house there on yesterday. We sure did. Appreciate the good services. We were in, Sunday school, and then the morning service and a church I was visiting at, and then a nursing home ministry, and then night services. So it was a jam-packed Sunday. But it was a good one. I know that. So I appreciate all that the Lord did on that day, and just a true honor, really, just to be in God's house. Well, we want to get back into 2 Peter chapter number 1, and we're looking at these things. Last week we were in, "Wherefore I would not be negligent to put you always in remembrance of these things, though you know them, and be established in the present truth." And so we're looking at this reminder. You'll find three times in these verses, I think 12, verse 13, about the remembrance. He says to put you in remembrance. Verse 12, put you always in remembrance. And I think it's down here in verse 15 where he says these things always in remembrance. And he's stirring the minds and the hearts of the people. And he's trying, God is using 2 Peter to stir our hearts. And we saw how that he put them in remembrance and then to establish them in the present truth. And there's that aspect of being established. And I'll say this, that we need more reminders like this. When he said, even though you know them, he was bringing it to light. He was trying to remind the Christians of God's word. Peter was, you know, he's getting close to death. Time is short. This is where he is standing at the threshold of he's going to be promoted to glory. He can't waste words. In the days that we're living, we can't afford to build ministries on personalities and human systems and gimmicks. No, if your ministry and my ministry is going to be built on anything, it needs to be built upon the eternal word of God. And he says, I don't want to be negligent. In other words, he wanted to have that preparation. He wants us to be prepared. So many times, so many people, preachers and even singers go into services so unprepared. The choir, leader or the song leader comes in the parking lot, slides in on two wheels, runs into the church, picks up a hymnal, and the pastor says, "All right, lead us in a song." And I've seen it happen. And the song leader just opens up the hymnal and says, "Oh, okay, well, we'll just start here. It just opened up right here." No planning, no preparation, no prayer, no asking God what I'm going to do. We don't have to live that way, and we don't have to live that it's just good enough. We don't need to, tighten it down just a little bit and say, "It's good enough. It'll be right there." But we need sincerity in our day. Well, we're lacking that, aren't we? He said that we don't need to be negligent. And even though they know him, he was, even though you've heard it, I got to tell you again about these things, that faith, that foundational truth, and that moral excellence, and that spiritual discernment, and that self-control, and that endurance and devotion, and that fellowship of affection towards that a fellowship believer or fellow believer, that friend kind of compassion, that charity, that unconditional sacrificial love for all people. And he's talking about that fruitfulness and our spiritual vision, our stability. There's so much that we could go back and look at. And now he's coming down. He says we need to nail it down. When he says to establish it, it means to fix, to make fast, to set, to establish, to put into place, be firmly located, The cause to be fixed. It needs to be established in its place. The idea means stability. These things bring stability. And he wanted to establish, in other words, strengthen the things which remain. Boy, we need that in our day, don't we? We need that to gain that spiritual stability by knowing. We first gain knowledge, then stability. You can never reverse that role where you get stability first, then knowledge. Knowledge always comes before stability. We don't gain stability by how reading the books of how to win friends and how to influence people or how to succeed in selling. I'm not against those books. They're out there. But that's not where you're going to find your stability. You know, truth is something that we always possess and never lose. Truth goes with us everywhere we go. I mean, just plain and simple. And the more time, you know, you'll find out that we spend time in things that we love. If we love truth, we'll spend time in God's Word, won't we? And we can't live the Christian life without the Bible. The Word of God, that's our chart. The Word of God is our compass. And matter of fact, the Word of God is somewhat of our Bill of Rights. It's an infallible rule of faith and practice. And so we see that he was getting them established. But watch what else he says in this great verse. When he comes down to verse 13, establish what? In the present truth, the Word of God. That's where we get our establishment. Verse 13, yea, I think it meet as long as I'm in this tabernacle, and this is where we're going to go today, to stir you up by putting you in remembrance. That word to be stirred up, it's it has a meaning of to awake, to excite, to arouse. Even has the word to animate. Peter was trying to turn people onto the right principle. Peter wanted to activate their minds. And doesn't our heart and minds need to be activated by God's Word in our day? And Peter's purpose of the time he had left on this side of eternity was to excite, arouse, awake the heart and the mind of the believers by reminding them of things that were already previously taught. He was reminding them of the truths from God's Word. Now, I guess, let me put it this way, that you can really cause a problem for the pastor. And how can I say this, that he could preach a message and you're like, oh, he just preached that not too long ago, and you cut him off. Or he preached that 2 years ago. I've got it in my notes. I got it in my Bible. My pastor preached that title, these scriptures, back 2 years ago. You know, he's wanting to stir you up, to awake your minds and your heart. In other words, we become very lethargic. I guess that would be the right way to say it. Well, if you go to Romans chapter 13, verse 11, saying, and that knowing the time, that now it is high time to awake out of sleep. For now is our salvation nearer than when we believed. The night far spent, the day is at hand. Let us therefore cast off the works of darkness. Let us put on the armor of light. But we're stumbling around, aren't we? People are paying no attention to what's going on in the world. There's too many that are not even watching. Too many are not even observing the signs and the times of what's going on. Too many are complacent. Here's a word, slothful. We have very laziness in our day. Laziness is passing through life with very little commitment to serving Christ. Too few are meeting the needs of the suffering and the dying masses of the world. We need to awake out of our sleep. and it's time to wake up. It's time to be aroused and stirred. It's a time to get up. It's a time to move. It's a time to act. It is that exhortation. It's very strong. And we got to get out of this lethargicness of our day. And boy, is it real. We don't study our Bibles no more. I mean, I'm not saying y'all don't. But really, there's not many that is studying their Bibles like they should. And please understand me what I'm saying. I'm for devotional books. I think you should. I think you should get a good devotional book. I mean, a lot of churches I go into, there's devotional books sitting on the back in the vestibule, and they're there for your taking. Make full proof of it. Morning and evening's another one. I mean, our phones. I've got devotional things on my phone. I've got Bible readers and different things. I've got Olive Tree. I mean, there's just so many things that you can just download, and you got, you know, the Faith Checkbook devotional, morning and evening devotional. These are devotionals I have on my phone. Love Worth Finding, Adrian Rogers. There's some other ones that I have. I've got the Holy Bible. I mean, there's so many devotional things out there today. But devotional books don't, it's not everything. You got to read your Bible. And you got to pray. There's so many people that are not praying no more. Altars are drying up. Family altars, church altars, personal altars. Getting in God's Word, studying God's Word. Peter was trying to stir his people up. He says to stir you up by putting you in remembrance. He was doing the repeat. I was thinking about this over the weekend, that it's amazing to me that so many people will follow their manual in their car of when to get your oil changed to the nth degree. You won't miss it. Got to get my oil changed. My little sticker up there says I got 100 more miles. I got to go get my oil changed, and you'll do that oil change right on time. You know, you're checking, you're making sure your tires are inflated, you know, your air filter's changed. The book says, but yet when it comes to the Word of God, how many of us are so lethargic to reading the Word of God in our day? Peter was just trying to stir them. If there's ever a time that we need to get stirred, it's now. He knew he would be soon being taken out of here going to heaven. But these things were so important to Peter that he was making arrangements with those that was going to be left behind to teach these things. He was wanting the believers to have this so instilled that he said this three times about that remembrance, these things, remembrance. He was instilling that in them constantly. I say we need a stir in our day. We need an awakening. I'm going to look at that this week of things that needs to be awakened and what Peter was trying to do with the believers. We'll pick this back up tomorrow. God bless you is my prayer.

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1: With SRN News, I'm Keith Peters in Washington. Major tech companies are going to testify in front of the New York City Council regarding the potential dangers of AI next week. Lizzie Ratabali has more on the story.
2: This marks the first public testimony under oath from AI companies after several whistleblowers and executives issued warnings about the need for regulation. Speakers for companies including Anthropic, OpenAI, Google, and Meta all confirmed with Council Speaker Julie Menin that they will attend the hearing in front of the entire 51-member body. The council also sent a subpoena demanding someone from Elon Musk's SpaceX AI company to attend the rare meeting set for next Monday on October 5th. In New York, I'm Lizzie Ratabali.
1: New York-based PepsiCo plans to hike prices on some of its most popular snacks and drinks, among them Doritos, Ruffles, Sun Chips, and Cheetos. Liz Warner reports.
3: The company, headquartered in Purchase, says prices on certain products will rise by a low to mid-single-digit percentage, with increases expected by the end of the year or early 2027. PepsiCo says the hikes are meant to keep pace with inflation and offset higher commodity, packaging, and transportation costs. This comes just months after the company cut prices on some larger snack bags by as much as 15% in an effort to attract consumers. PepsiCo says prices on these affected products are still expected to remain below the price levels prior to the earlier cuts. In New York, I'm Liz Warner.
1: Lindsay Clancy is expected to be back in court tomorrow. The Massachusetts woman admitted to strangling her three children before trying to kill herself in 2023, but claimed in her trial she was suffering from postpartum psychosis. On Wall Street, the Dow down by 347 points, the S&P lower by 59. This is SRN News. Young people in the Anglosphere are not doing well.
4: The Gallup organization has released its 2026 World Happiness Report, and it reveals that young people in the U.S., U.K., Canada, and other parts of the English-speaking world have suffered the biggest decline in well-being of any demographic group. Gallup says its data points to the use of social media as the primary reason for the growing unhappiness of young people in the Anglosphere, the place where such platforms are used the most. Michael Harrington reporting.
1: A lot has changed in hotel rooms across the country over the past 100 years, but one constant is the Gideon Bible. The tradition began in 1908 when a Gideon's International member placed Bibles in hotel rooms in Montana. Since then, over 2.5 billion have been distributed worldwide. The Bibles have also appeared in prisons, hospitals, and even the White House. This is SRN News. October could be a three-paycheck month for those who get paid every other Friday, Monica Nelson reports.
5: If you get paid this Friday, October 2nd, you'll have three paydays next month. Financial experts say you should treat the additional paycheck as a normal paycheck. 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And because January 1st falls on a Friday, 2027 will see 5 months with five Fridays. 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I'm Monica Nelson.
1: Wall Street closed lower to start the week. Stocks fell as Treasury yields traded above 5%, and AI shares, including AMD and Micron Technology, edged lower. 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
6: Here with your forecast on WZYN, the old ship of Zion. We're going to stay really quiet and dry across Valdosta overnight with a clear sky. We'll settle back into the low to mid 60s as we head through Tuesday. Lots of sunshine, a high approaching 90. In Forsyth, mainly clear sky and overnight low near 55. We're right back with sunshine on Tuesday, mid 80s. I'm meteorologist Sally Russell on WZYN and online at WZYN.org.

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1: With SRN News, I'm John Scott. Officials tell the Associated Press mediators working with Iran and the U.S. on a deal to end fighting and open the Strait of Hormuz. Iranian state media.

It reported that Foreign Minister Abbas Araghchi will meet with Qatari mediators about the latest discussions. President Trump reportedly open to pursuing a non-military resolution to the conflict if one can be achieved. The late September nor'easter will continue to impact Massachusetts through Monday evening, despite the storm gradually winding down. Some minor impacts still expected from flooding to coastal concerns. The strongest winds are behind us now. There were some locations, especially in the higher terrain at the coast, where the wind was gusting to 50 to 70 miles per hour. Hurricane Polo, currently whipping Mexico's northern Pacific coast, still on track to bring heavy rain to the southwestern U.S. That comes later this week. This is SRN News.

0: Hello, friends, and thank you for joining us on the Shepherd's Pulpit. We are grateful to God that you are listening today. We pray as you listen to this daily Bible broadcast that God will strengthen you with His power in the inner man. So let's join the teaching and preaching from the Shepherd's Pulpit. And now, Pastor Justin.
1: Thank you again for listening. Let's grab our Bibles, turn to Luke chapter number 4, as I bring a message entitled, Preaching to Vipers. May the Word of God challenge you. God bless you.

The gospel by nature is good news. But before there's any good news, there must be some sort of bad news. It's the enemy's ploy to put in pulpits across the country just the good news and no bad news. Nothing about sin, nothing about judgment to come, to appease people, to keep them coming back to churches all across our country and the world. But why in the world do we need the gospel if we're not sinners? Why do you need a Savior if you're not a sinner? What are you saved from, anyways? Well, so, John the Baptist has got a baptism here in John 3, right? Excuse me, Luke 3, right? He's fixing to baptize. Who's ever seen a baptism before? Raise your hand. Who would agree with me with a raise of hands that it's kind of a happy thing? You kind of like invite people that maybe to church, and you might have guests come with you sometimes. Okay? John the Baptist, right? They're coming to be baptized of John. So imagine that I'm John the Baptist and that's a river right there. And people are trickling in and flooding in. And in verse number 7, this is his greeting to the people on Sunday morning. They're coming, Brother Brian. Brother Seago, they're coming. Oh, visitors are coming. New folks are coming. They've never been here before. They're coming to the river to be baptized. Good to have y'all, John the Baptist says. No, sir. Great to have you. So glad you're here. Now, I'm not talking about being, you know, but I'm just saying that's not what he said. What did he say in verse number 6? Oh, generation of vipers. You bunch of snakes. Your whole family line's cursed. And don't you dare start thinking about your father, Abraham, either. Don't bring him up. If you want a proof text, just read your Bible. That's where it's at, right after that verse. Don't dare bring up Abraham, your father. I can raise up these stones to be children for me. I don't need you. God doesn't need me either. Amen? If you're going to come, he said, you better bring fruits meet for repentance. You better show me something that you're a Christian. You better show me something that you deserve to be baptized, because I'm just not dunking you for celebration. I'm not just dunking you for another tally on the church roll. I'm not doing it. Woo! You know, we've gotten so, and I'm trying to let the Lord help me. I'm just saying. We do church many times not like what's in the Bible. Oh, we want to make friends and influence people. That's what a man wrote, not what God wrote. That's right. That's what a man wrote and not what God wrote. So I like that book. It's okay to like that book. That's not God's book. This is God's book. And when they came that day to do their religious thing, John the Baptist said, prepare ye the way of the Lord and make his paths straight. O generation of vipers, bring forth fruits meet for repentance. And don't you dare start talking about your religion and your daddy Abraham, because the axe is laid at the root of the tree and it's going to get plucked up and cast in the fire, because it's good for nothing, because there's no fruit on it. Because that's what you do to trees with no fruit. You throw them in the what? They're junk. They're trash. They're worthless. They're just taking up your yard. So burn them and we'll plant a good one. Don't just leave them there dead. Nobody with any good sense had 20 trees in the front yard, all of them dead. Somebody with a chainsaw, let's get them. Cut them down, then get the excavator, pull the root up, and let's have a good old-fashioned South Georgia bonfire, say amen. Because they're good for nothing. Because they're not bearing no fruit. Let's plant 20 good pecan trees in the front yard. That's what John the Baptist is saying when people are coming for their religious stuff.
Everybody got it? Verse number 4. As it is written in the book of the words of Isaiah the prophet, saying, the voice of one crying in the wilderness, that's John the Baptist, prepare you the way of the Lord, make his path straight. Every valley shall be filled, and every mountain and hill shall be brought low, and the crooked shall be made straight, and the rough ways shall be made smooth. All flesh shall see the salvation of God. Then said he to the multitude that came forth to be baptized of him, O generation of vipers, who hath warned you to flee from the wrath to come? Bring forth therefore fruits worthy of repentance, and begin not to say within yourselves, we have Abraham to our father. For I say unto you that God is able to raise up these stones. I can see them right there, stones, just pointing at them. These stones to raise up children unto Abraham. And now, right now, not one day, but right now. And now also the axe is laid under the root of the trees. And every true tree, therefore, which bringeth forth not good fruit, is hewn down and cast into the what? Fire. Anybody with any sense and in tune with anything of God at all, if this place has any touch of God whatsoever on it, when you hear the word fire, you automatically think hell. God put that in us, the fear of God. Now you can camouflage that and suppress that and desensitize that all you want to and suppress it, but there's something within us to fear God and fear the impending judgment for who we are, and that is called hell. And it is good for us to think about hell. And the people answered, ask him, saying, what shall we do then? What shall we do then? Preaching produces pricking. When you hear Bible preaching, it produces pricking. Who's ever felt the pricking of preaching? Raise your hand. Who felt it before they got saved? Raise your hand. If you hadn't felt it, you didn't get born again. You just turned over a new leaf and you got religion. Because before their salvation, there must be conviction. There must be a pricking. It's not like, well, I'm going to get what my daddy had, or I'm going to try the right way and try to have a better life. No, before their salvation, there is conviction. There's a pricking. They heard that, what he just preached, and they said what? What shall we do? You've been in a service before and you've thought, oh, what do I do now? I know I'm lost. I know I'm going to hell. And maybe somebody didn't tell you how you can be saved. Well, it's not going to be that place here this morning. I'm going to tell you how you can be born again. But there should be something in your heart right now. If God's dealing with your heart, you've been asking the question, what shall I do? What am I going to do? How do I start? How do I begin? You might not even know to even say the word saved, but you know something's wrong. You're not bearing fruit. You're not making it. It's not happening. It might just be because you don't have any root in your heart, and Jesus is the root that produces the fruit. I can't do anything to please God. I am vile. I am wicked. I am awful. Brother William, we are a woeful thing. We are wretched. Does anybody agree with me? There's nothing good in us, the church, but Jesus. And I can't work my way to heaven. For by grace are you saved through faith, and that not of yourselves. It is a gift of God, not of works, lest any man should boast. The only way a man goes to heaven is when Jesus comes to live inside of him. And then he's got eternal life, Christ in him, the hope of glory.

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1: With SRN News, I'm Keith Peters in Washington. Major tech companies are going to testify in front of the New York City Council regarding the potential dangers of AI next week. Lizzie Ratabali has more on the story.
2: This marks the first public testimony under oath from AI companies after several whistleblowers and executives issued warnings about the need for regulation. Speakers for companies including Anthropic, OpenAI, Google, and Meta all confirmed with Council Speaker Julie Menin that they will attend the hearing in front of the entire 51-member body. The council also sent a subpoena demanding someone from Elon Musk's SpaceX AI company to attend the rare meeting set for next Monday on October 5th. In New York, I'm Lizzie Ratabali.
1: New York-based PepsiCo plans to hike prices on some of its most popular snacks and drinks, among them Doritos, Ruffles, Sun Chips, and Cheetos. Liz Warner reports.
3: The company, headquartered in Purchase, says prices on certain products will rise by a low to mid-single-digit percentage, with increases expected by the end of the year or early 2027. PepsiCo says the hikes are meant to keep pace with inflation and offset higher commodity, packaging, and transportation costs. This comes just months after the company cut prices on some larger snack bags by as much as 15% in an effort to attract consumers. PepsiCo says prices on these affected products are still expected to remain below the price levels prior to the earlier cuts. In New York, I'm Liz Warner.
1: Lindsay Clancy is expected to be back in court tomorrow. The Massachusetts woman admitted to strangling her three children before trying to kill herself in 2023, but claimed in her trial she was suffering from postpartum psychosis. On Wall Street, the Dow down by 347 points, the S&P lower by 59. This is SRN News. Young people in the Anglosphere are not doing well.
4: The Gallup organization has released its 2026 World Happiness Report, and it reveals that young people in the U.S., U.K., Canada, and other parts of the English-speaking world have suffered the biggest decline in well-being of any demographic group. Gallup says its data points to the use of social media as the primary reason for the growing unhappiness of young people in the Anglosphere, the place where such platforms are used the most. Michael Harrington reporting.
1: A lot has changed in hotel rooms across the country over the past 100 years, but one constant is the Gideon Bible. The tradition began in 1908 when a Gideon's International member placed Bibles in hotel rooms in Montana. Since then, over 2.5 billion have been distributed worldwide. The Bibles have also appeared in prisons, hospitals, and even the White House. This is SRN News. October could be a three-paycheck month for those who get paid every other Friday. Monica Nelson reports.
5: If you get paid this Friday, October 2nd, you'll have three paydays next month. 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And because January 1st falls on a Friday, 2027 will see 5 months with five Fridays. 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I'm Monica Nelson.
1: Wall Street closed lower to start the week. Stocks fell as Treasury yields traded above 5%, and AI shares, including AMD and Micron Technology, edged lower. 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
6: Here with your forecast on WZYN, the old ship of Zion. We're going to stay really quiet and dry across Valdosta overnight with a clear sky. We'll settle back into the low to mid-60s as we head through Tuesday. Lots of sunshine, a high approaching 90. In Forsyth, mainly clear sky and overnight low near 55. We're right back with sunshine on Tuesday, mid-80s. I'm meteorologist Sally Russell on WZYN and online at WZYN.org.
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8: 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My people, through the centuries, have often had to be tested and tried because of their faith in the Bible.

0: When you trust Jesus Christ to be your Savior, He not only gives you a new eternal destination, He gives you a completely new life. 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And now, here's Pastor Paul Chappell with part one of a message called The Reward of New Life.
1: James is one of the first books written in the New Testament, and it was written during a time, as many of you know, of great persecution upon the early church. We read in the scriptures and we read historically that during the first century, there were many who were literally martyred for the faith of the Lord Jesus Christ, some whose jobs were lost, some who had various difficulties throughout their lives simply because of their faith. In case you haven't realized it, the Christian faith is a countercultural faith. That is to say, in the first century, that there were many Christians who would not bow down to the Roman government, and because of that, they were persecuted. And as we study in the book of Acts, just leading up to the book of James, a little bit of background, you might recall that in Acts chapter 7, Stephen was persecuted for his faith, and Stephen became the first martyr of the Christian church, simply because he believed in the death, burial, and resurrection of Jesus Christ, and because he preached that, he became a martyr for the Christian faith. As you move to chapter 8 of the book of Acts, you find that the church was scattered abroad, and you find that there was a great time of continuing persecution. Christians were going wherever they could go to worship as they could and to find safety for their families. In Acts chapter 12, James, the brother of John, is killed by Herod, and then in that same chapter, Peter was arrested, and only by the deliverance of the Lord did he escape death. But what I want you to sense is that during this first century, there was much persecution happening because of their faith. And I think we need to be mindful towards religious liberty, even in America. And while we may think to ourselves, well, that's impossible that we would ever be told what we could preach or couldn't preach and who we should have to hire and wouldn't have to hire in the church and so forth. And it's impossible to think of restrictions of that nature being made for our faith. I want to remind you that there are many countries in the world today who have no privilege to plant churches. They're not allowed to preach Jesus Christ. Many Christians in the last 12 months have been beheaded for their faith, and certainly throughout world history, there has been much in the way of suffering in various societies for people simply trying to live according to the Word of God. And that's what was going on in the first century. By the time you come over to Acts chapter 15, some of you might recall what was called the Jerusalem Council. And at that council, there was a question as to whether or not Gentiles could receive the Holy Spirit, could be a part of the church. And James was the pastor at Jerusalem, presiding over the council. And James was the half-brother of our Lord Jesus Christ. We use the term half-brother because Jesus was conceived of the Holy Ghost. Amen? And he was the Son of God. James was the son of Mary. The Roman Catholic Church falsely teaches the perpetual virginity of Mary. That is not true, as are many other things that could be stated, but for the sake of time, Jesus did have a half-brother. His name was James. He was the son of Mary. He was the pastor of the Church of Jerusalem, and he is the author humanly of the book that we open and hold in our hands today, the Epistle of James, the half-brother of Jesus, the pastor of Jerusalem, writing in a time of great persecution during the first century. And if you're still with me, say amen. All right, so there's some background for you to the book that we're opening up this morning. Now, in verse 12, there's a term that many of you perhaps have never heard and many of you perhaps have never studied. And the term is called the crown of life. And he says to these suffering believers who were being torn asunder, thrown into the Roman Colosseum, blood taken from their bodies, given to the lions, and then the lions let out. He says to these people in those times, "Blessed is the man that endureth temptation, for when he is tried, he shall receive the crown of life." And so as we've been studying the new life, as we've been studying all of the blessings of the new life, I wanted to speak to you about a blessing to come that is related to the new life that we have in Jesus Christ. Now, the crown of life is one of the five crowns mentioned in the New Testament. The crowns are essentially rewards given to faithful believers and followers of the Lord Jesus Christ. These are heavenly rewards. These are not things we do to earn salvation. Salvation is totally by grace through the Lord Jesus Christ. But these are given to Christians who live faithfully for Jesus Christ. And the term for these five rewards is the term crown. And when we think about the term crown, we're reminded of the Greek word stephanos, which speaks really of a wreath or a reward. Years ago when I was in Greece, I purchased this little wreath, a bronze wreath, and it's a symbol or a picture of what was given to the Olympic runners and racers as they were involved in the races. They would receive a stephanos or a crown or a reward for their race. And the Bible tells us that the Lord Jesus has promised to us, who are faithful, a crown of life. Now, whether the crown looks like this or not, it is symbolizing an honored position. It is symbolizing an exalted rank. And God says to those that endure the trials of this earth, there is going to be a crown or a reward given to them one day at the judgment seat of Christ. Now, if you're like me and you hear about a potential reward or opportunity of this nature, the question that you have is, what do I have to do to receive that? I mean, that's tremendous that the Lord would say this, but what is the requirement for someone to receive the crown of life? By the way, every one of us should be interested in that, because this life is but a vapor, and the Bible is very clear. It is appointed unto man once to die, and after this the judgment, and all of us who are saved will stand before what is called the judgment seat of Christ. And so really what we're doing here this morning and what we're doing here on this earth is getting ready for that day when we stand before the Lord Jesus Christ. So who will receive the crown of life? Well, I want to share with you that, first of all, those with a persistent testimony will receive the crown of life. Those who have a testimony consistent through the years. Now, a persistent testimony, verse 12, blessed is the man that endureth temptation. A persistent testimony requires faithfulness. And I want you to notice the word endureth. And I want you to know the meaning of that word. The word endureth means to remain under. So in this life, temptations will come. Some are peculiar to your faith. There may be someone at work that is critical of you or withholds a demotion or a promotion because of the fact that you're a man or woman who is called a Christian. It may be a temptation or a trial related to some physical infirmity in your life or some family difficulty where someone says, I'm not going to church anymore. I'm out of here. And you have the decision to make, will I be faithful to the Lord or not? You will endure or not. And the Bible says to the one that endureth. Now, the word endureth means this, to remain under, to remain under. So it means you choose to remain under the stigma, the burden, the difficulty, and you choose to remain under that burden and still, through that time of burden, be faithful to the Lord Jesus Christ. Similarly, we read about this concept in Hebrews 12 regarding our Savior. Notice what it says in verse 1, wherefore, seeing we also are compassed about with so great a cloud of witnesses, let us lay aside every weight and the sin which doth so easily beset us, and let us run with patience the race that is set before us, looking unto Jesus, the author and finisher of our faith, who for the joy that was set before him endured the cross. This means that he remained under the agony, the burden, the torment, the shame of the cross. He remained under the cross, if you will. By the way, how many of you are thankful that Jesus endured the cross? One songwriter said, he could have called 10,000 angels and said, take me away. I'm not going to stay. But he died alone for you and for me. Jesus is our enduring Savior. He endured the cross. And for those of us who endure temptation, he says, I have for you a crown of life. Now, enduring is a part of the Christian life. Many of you have learned by now, it's not always easy in marriage. It's not always easy in faithfulness to God. It's not always easy to be a faithful Christian. Sometimes stress comes. A typical concert piano, I'm told, has over 240 strings. And when that concert piano is tuned and tightened, there is a pull in that single piano of some 40,000 pounds of stress on that single piano. And yet without that stress, That instrument could never make that beautiful music. And I believe that Christianity is made up of a people who sometimes when we are stretched can bring more honor and glory to God than we would have made without the trial or the temptation in our life. And some of the most beautiful Christians that I know are people that have endured much harshness and hardness for their faith or through the trials of life. And yet through all of this, they endured to the glory of God. So it requires faithfulness. Secondly, it results in happiness. Now notice what it says in verse number 12. Blessed is the man. And that word blessed is the word happy. And it means despite the negative situation that there is going to be a reward of joy or happiness that comes into the life of the believer. For we know that all things work together for good to them that love God and are called according to his purpose. In fact, notice if you would here in James chapter 1 and verse 2 what it says. It says, my brethren, count it all what? Joy when you fall into diverse temptations. 1 Peter 3:14. But and if ye suffer for righteousness' sake, happy are ye, and be not afraid of their terror, neither be troubled. And so, in the heart of a believer who is enduring much trial and tribulation, there is a blessedness because we know that God does not waste the trial, that God has a purpose, that God is working with a plan in mind. And we have the opportunity to trust him through that time. And so we must have a persistent testimony. Blessed is the man that endureth temptation. Don't you for one minute think that God does not notice your faithfulness during trials. Don't you for one minute think that God does not notice that you pray for your meal or that you witness for his son or that you live for his honor and glory despite difficult circumstances. God sees, God knows your address, and God is keeping a record of the life that you live. A persistent testimony. Secondly, we must have a proven testimony. Now, whenever you read the word test, you must remember that a faith that can't be tested can't be trusted. So God often brings testings into our life to prove that our relationship with him is real. And notice in verse 12, the Bible tells us here again, blessed is the man that endureth temptation, for when he is tried, he shall receive the crown of life. So notice, first of all, the reality of tests. It doesn't say if he is tried. The Bible is very clear when it says when he is tried. James 1 and 2, my brethren, count it all joy when you fall into diverse temptations. It doesn't say if you fall into diverse temptations. It says when you fall into diverse temptations. So God is clear that tests are going to come into all of our lives. Genuine Christian faith is going to be tested, and each of us are going to face that particular test. And James is clear about it. Also, I want you to notice in your notes 1 Corinthians 10:13. And just quickly, turn in your Bible, if you would, to 1 Corinthians 10:13. If you have a Bible, open it up. This is one of those verses you need to have a GPS on. You need to know how to get to it, because all of us have trials and temptations in this life. 1 Corinthians 10:13. I want you to see that, if you would. Notice what it says, 1 Corinthians 10:13. There hath no temptation taken you, but such as is what? Common to man. But God is faithful, who will not suffer you to be tempted above that you are able, but will with the temptation also make a way of escape, that ye may be able to bear it. Now notice this, there is no temptation taken you that is not common to man. One of the lies of the devil when you go through a temptation or a trial is that nobody has it as tough as you. But the fact of the matter is that there are many common temptations. The fact of the matter is that temptations are a part of the human experience. But the wonderful part of this verse is that it says God is faithful. And he will not allow you to be tempted above that which you are able. And he will make a way of escape. If that's escape from a temptation of sin, thank the Lord. If it's escape from the burden of trial through his provision, thank the Lord. But God sees your burden, and God knows your burden, and he will not allow you to be tried above that you are able. And so we see the reality of these tests. We will be tempted, and we will be tried. James 1 and 3, knowing this, that the trying of your faith worketh patience. 1 Peter 4 and 12, beloved, think it not strange concerning the fiery trial, which is to try you, as though some strange thing happened. Listen, when someone's upset at you because of your witness, When someone ridicules you because you're a faithful Christian, they don't think it's strange at all to blow money at Vegas, but they think you're weird to tithe. When someone persecutes you because you stand for life and liberty and you believe in the life of the unborn, or they persecute you because you believe in the importance of biblical marriage, or whatever the case might be, as this culture changes, God says, I don't want you to think it's strange or abnormal. My people, through the centuries, have often had to be tested and tried because of their faith in the Bible. In fact, look at 1 John 3:13. It's in your notes there. Marvel not, my brethren, if the world hates you. Now, I don't want you to go out of here with a complex, okay? Like, you know, the sky is falling. And I certainly don't want you to make it your goal that the world would hate you. There's some people like that, you know what I mean? But the fact is that if you intentionally live your faith out for Jesus Christ, not everyone's going to go, oh, that's awesome. He's a Bible-based Christian. Isn't that wonderful? Not everyone's going to say that. Not everyone's going to be happy that you live for the Lord. In fact, sometimes the way that you live for the Lord is going to tick them off, just like in the days of Noah. You remember Noah? Not many people wanted to hear Noah's message, did they? Because his life convicted them. In London, there's a place called the Bunhill Fields. It's the burial ground of the nonconformists. These were people that would not take a license to preach. These were people that would not bend the message of the Bible for the currents of their day. One such man is buried here, John Bunyan. He wrote the book, The Pilgrim's Progress. He was a Baptist preacher. He would not take a license from the state to preach. He was thrown into jail for many, many years, and he was a nonconformist. I think that's probably a good name for a Christian who lives according to the Word of God in America today. I believe we're heading into a period where this will even rise more and more. We've seen already discrimination against Christians. Pharmacists in Oregon who felt by their faith they could not sell products that would induce abortion, and they were sued and are still in litigation today, simply trying to live out their faith. So we have a choice. Will we endure and remain under the temptation, or will we try some escapist fantasy to get away from the difficulty? I'm not saying that we're looking forward to great trials and difficulties, but when they come, the Bible says, blessed are those who endure the temptation. Blessed are those who remain faithful to the Lord. And so we see the reality of tests. But I want you to notice, secondly, the revelation of tests. The revelation of tests. Now notice what the Bible says again in verse number 3 of this chapter. Knowing this, that the trying of your faith worketh patience, but let patience have her perfect work, that ye may be perfect and entire, wanting nothing. Now a test will reveal what's in you. A test does not make a Christian, but it reveals what's inside of a Christian. And a test will reveal what's going on in your spiritual life. And several things will be revealed. And the first thing that should be revealed is patience. Verse 3. The trying of your faith worketh patience. Romans chapter 5 and verse 3. And not only so, but we glory in tribulations also, knowing that tribulation worketh patience. Now sometimes we may not feel like things are going well during the time of a test. Reminds me of the story of a fighter, and he was in his fight, and his trainer came to him at the break between rounds. He said, champ, you're doing great. He ain't laid a glove on you. You're doing great. He hasn't touched you. And the fighter said, well, then you better keep an eye on that referee, because somebody's beating the tar out of me. I can tell you that right now. And some days we might feel like we're just getting beat. You may have a week where someone at work ridicules your faith, or there's some family trials, or there's some medical situations that come. But I want you to be reminded that we must learn in those times to wait on the Lord, that God has a purpose during the trials and the tests, and that He wants to teach us. He's doing His work in that time, and that it may be necessary in my life and yours to grow in the likeness of Christ. The Bible says in verse 4, verse 4, but let patience have her perfect work, that ye may be perfect and entire. Now, some of you wives are saying, that is never going to happen with my husband. I'll tell you that right now, that he would be perfect. But the word perfect means mature. The word perfect means that your faith is coming to a point of maturity or aging. And God is desirous that we would mature through the times of temptation. Condoleezza Rice said in a speech a few years ago something along these lines. She said, we are living through a time of testing and consequence. and praying that our wisdom and will are equal to the work before us. And it is at times like these that we're reminded of a paradox, that it is a privilege to struggle, a privilege to struggle for what is right and true, a privilege to struggle for freedom over tyranny, a privilege even to struggle with the most difficult and profound moral choices. American slaves used to sing, "Nobody knows the trouble I've seen. Glory, hallelujah." Growing up, I would often wonder at the seeming contradiction contained in this line. But as I grew older, I came to learn that there is no contradiction at all. I believe this same message is found in the Bible in Romans 5, where we are told, "And not only so, but we glory in tribulations also, knowing that tribulation worketh patience, and patience experience, and experience hope. And hope maketh not ashamed, because the love of God is shed abroad in our hearts by the Holy Ghost, which is given unto us." Patience worketh hope. And God does not waste a trial in your life. And I believe that if you have a persistent testimony, and if you have a proven testimony that you have remained under the burdens with God's grace and help during the difficult times, then finally you will receive a rewarded testimony. You will have a rewarded testimony in your life. Now notice verse 12 once again. "Blessed is the man that endureth temptation, for when he is tried, he shall receive the crown of life, which the Lord hath promised to them that love him." Now, I believe that first of all, there will be an earthly recognition. I believe that people that know you will look at your life and say, "You know, he's been faithful through his trial. She's been faithful through the trial. They had some real difficulties in their family. They had some real difficulties in their life, but they've been faithful through the trial." Notice again, it says, "when he is tried." And it's very interesting, the word "tried" here speaks of an approving process. Like 2 Timothy 2:15, "Study to show thyself approved unto God." This approving or trying is speaking of the fact that your faith is not counterfeit. Your faith is real. When you are going through a time of testing, you will learn, do you really love the Lord? Do you really believe in the doctrines of the Bible? Are you really committed to the local New Testament church? Or was this just sort of adding something to the schedule? Looks good on the resume, great place to raise the family. Or is this a real part of your life? And you don't really know that until you go through a trial. But when you go through the trial, people can see in your life there's something genuine in their life. There's an earthly recognition. And then secondly, there is a heavenly reward. There is this crown that we spoke about a moment ago. There is this Stephanos that God says, "I will give them the crown of life." It is a heavenly reward. And every person here today should say, "I would love to receive this reward." And as the Bible says, lay it down at the feet of the Lord Jesus Christ. 1 Corinthians 9:24. "Know ye not that they which run in a race run all, but one receiveth the prize? So run that ye may obtain. And every man that striveth for the mastery is temperate in all things. Now they do it to obtain a corruptible crown, but we an incorruptible crown." God says you ought to be running your race, this race of life, in such a way that you would receive the prize one day from the Lord Jesus.
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1: With SRN News, I'm John Scott. Medicare enrollees could see lower premiums for private Medicare Advantage plans next year, while prescription drug premiums expected to rise slightly. The Centers for Medicare and Medicaid Services says the average Medicare Advantage premiums will drop to $12 a month in 2027, down from about $14.37 this year. Average premiums for standalone Part D drug plans will rise by less than a dollar to about $36 a month. Virginia scientists finding ways to reverse damage caused by MS, an experimental drug called K9, helped paralyzed mice move again and restored lost vision. Texas truckers can now tap into cheaper off-road farm fuel on public highways to fight record-high diesel prices. The fuel is tinted red because it skips highway fuel taxes. This is SRN News.

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It's church 24/7. Valdosta, and now Forsyth, Georgia.

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1: With SRN News, I'm Keith Peters in Washington. Major tech companies are going to testify in front of the New York City Council regarding the potential dangers of AI next week. Lizzie Ratabali has more on the story.
2: This marks the first public testimony under oath from AI companies after several whistleblowers and executives issued warnings about the need for regulation. Speakers for companies including Anthropic, OpenAI, Google, and Meta all confirmed with Council Speaker Julie Menin that they will attend the hearing in front of the entire 51-member body. The council also sent a subpoena demanding someone from Elon Musk's SpaceX AI company to attend the rare meeting set for next Monday on October 5th. In New York, I'm Lizzie Ratabali.
1: New York-based PepsiCo plans to hike prices on some of its most popular snacks and drinks, among them Doritos, Ruffles, Sun Chips, and Cheetos. Liz Warner reports.
3: The company, headquartered in Purchase, says prices on certain products will rise by a low to mid-single-digit percentage, with increases expected by the end of the year or early 2027. PepsiCo says the hikes are meant to keep pace with inflation and offset higher commodity, packaging, and transportation costs. This comes just months after the company cut prices on some larger snack bags by as much as 15% in an effort to attract consumers. PepsiCo says prices on these affected products are still expected to remain below the price levels prior to the earlier cuts. In New York, I'm Liz Warner.
1: Lindsay Clancy is expected to be back in court tomorrow. The Massachusetts woman admitted to strangling her three children before trying to kill herself in 2023, but claimed in her trial she was suffering from postpartum psychosis. On Wall Street, the Dow down by 347 points, the S&P lower by 59. This is SRN News. Young people in the Anglosphere are not doing well.
4: The Gallup organization has released its 2026 World Happiness Report, and it reveals that young people in the U.S., U.K., Canada, and other parts of the English-speaking world have suffered the biggest decline in well-being of any demographic group. Gallup says its data points to the use of social media as the primary reason for the growing unhappiness of young people in the Anglosphere, the place where such platforms are used the most. Michael Harrington reporting.
1: A lot has changed in hotel rooms across the country over the past 100 years, but one constant is the Gideon Bible. The tradition began in 1908 when a Gideon's International member placed Bibles in hotel rooms in Montana. Since then, over 2.5 billion have been distributed worldwide. The Bibles have also appeared in prisons, hospitals, and even the White House. This is SRN News. October could be a three-paycheck month for those who get paid every other Friday. Monica Nelson reports.
5: If you get paid this Friday, October 2nd, you'll have three paydays next month. Financial experts say you should treat the additional paycheck as a normal paycheck. 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And because January 1st falls on a Friday, 2027 will see 5 months with five Fridays. 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I'm Monica Nelson.
1: Wall Street closed lower to start the week. Stocks fell as Treasury yields traded above 5%, and AI shares, including AMD and Micron Technology, edged lower. More details at srnnews.com. 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
6: Here with your forecast on WZYN, the old ship of Zion. We're going to stay really quiet and dry across Valdosta overnight with a clear sky. We'll settle back into the low to mid 60s as we head through Tuesday. Lots of sunshine, a high approaching 90. In Forsyth, mainly clear sky and overnight low near 55. We're right back with sunshine on Tuesday, mid 80s. I'm meteorologist Sally Russell on WZYN and online at WZYN.org.

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1: With SRN News, I'm John Scott. The Senate has approved the Protect College Sports Act, a sweeping measure designed to address concerns over fairness and competitive balance in collegiate athletics. The legislation, led by Senators Ted Cruz and Maria Cantwell, passed the chamber by a 77-22 vote following months of bipartisan negotiations and debate. Among changes, the bill grants the NCAA broad federal antitrust protections and places limits on how much athletes can receive for the use of their name, image, and likeness. An appeals court in Iran has confirmed a sentence of 74 lashes handed to a prominent singer who performed without the mandatory hijab. Parastu Ahmadi sang while wearing a sleeveless dress during a concert live-streamed on her YouTube channel. Iran's laws ban public performances by women and require them to wear headscarves. This is SRN News.
2: 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Your joy juice for the day.

0: Welcome to Lighting the Old Paths broadcast, the radio ministry of Lighthouse Baptist Church in Plains, Georgia, with Pastor James Burke. We're glad you've joined us today and trust that this time together in God's Word will be a help and a blessing.
1: John chapter number 6, I want to read this morning several verses. We'll start reading in verse number 30 and read down through verse number 40. And I'm going to, Brother David, Miss Tanya, we're going to make invitation easy on you. I'm going to preach on this thought just as I am today. But verse number 30 of John chapter number 6, I'll tell you this. Many times we look at just the words of Christ in this passage. We see things like, I am the bread of life, and we see other phrases that Jesus has said. But I want us to truly focus on some of the black letters in your Bible this morning. We're going to take our text out of verse number 37, which is the words of Christ. But just to put everything in context, listen to these words. Verse number 30, they said therefore unto him, what sign showest thou then that we may see and believe thee? What dost thou work? Our fathers did eat manna in the desert, as it is written, he gave them bread from heaven to eat. Then Jesus said unto them, verily, verily, I say unto you, Moses gave you not that bread from heaven, but my Father giveth you the true bread from heaven. For the bread of God is he which cometh down from heaven and giveth life unto the world. Then saying unto him, Lord, evermore give us this bread. If there could be a prayer on our lips this morning, it would be that last phrase, Lord, evermore give us this bread. He goes on in verse number 35, Jesus said unto them, I am the bread of life. He that cometh to me shall never hunger, and he that believeth on me shall never thirst. But I said unto you that ye also have seen me and believe not. All that the Father giveth me shall come to me, and him that cometh to me I will in no wise cast out. For I came down from heaven not to do mine own will, but the will of him that sent me. Can somebody tell me what the will of God is? The will of God is, he's not willing that any should perish, but that all should come to repentance. Amen? That's the will of God that Jesus followed. Verse number 38, for I came down from heaven not to do mine own will, but the will of him that sent me. And this is the Father's will which hath sent me, that of all which he hath given me, I should lose nothing, but should raise it up at the last day. And this is the will of him that sent me, that every one which seeth the Son and believeth on him may have everlasting life, and I will raise him up at the last day. Thank the Lord for that this morning. I began to think about the old hymn, Just As I Am, earlier this week. It's probably one of the most well-known of, I guess you would say, invitation hymns. And I'd say that, or Have Thine Own Will, or Where He Leads Me, I Will Follow. But this ranks right up there with the top. And I believe it's probably been used in countless invitations. I know some of the most watched videos on social media throughout the years, not just social media, but overall, are some of the videos from Billy Graham. And I don't want to offend anybody, but I never really was a fan of Billy Graham. But there was something, especially early in his life, he preached the gospel very clearly, and he always gave an invitation. And that invitation, generally speaking, was Just As I Am. It's very simple. There's only three verses in what we sing. I think originally there were five verses, but this is an invitation that has been used in countless church services. But not only that, I believe we could also say it's been instrumental in countless people being saved. It was after that message that was preached that someone got to the piano and got their songbook out and led the congregation in Just As I Am without one plea. And I'm thankful that we have a song like that. But this week I've pondered not just the song, but I've pondered several scriptures. Isaiah 55, verse number one, I've been cycling back through for the radio the Bible invitations sermons that I preached several years ago. And as such, I began to think about some of those scriptures. Isaiah 55:1, ho, everyone that thirsteth, come ye to the waters, and he that hath no money, come ye, buy and eat. Yea, come, buy wine and milk without money and without price. There's that invitation to come. What about Revelation chapter 22, one of the last invitations? And the Spirit and the bride say, come. And let him that heareth say, come. And let him that is athirst, come. And whosoever will, let him take the water of life freely. Not only those scriptures, but there have been others, but especially here in verse number 37. And that all that the Father giveth me shall come to me, and him that cometh to me I will in no wise cast out. So as I began to think about this, I began to remember the constant invitation throughout the scripture. We see it in the New Testament that there were people in every age, every race, and every part of depravity. I mentioned this at the jail yesterday. Preached out of Isaiah chapter number 1, verse number 18 yesterday. And Isaiah had a word from the Lord, and he said, come, let us reason together. Who is he talking to? He was talking to a people that have walked away from God. They've forgotten God. They had no desire to see him, but yet God had a desire to see them. He said, let us reason together. Come on back to me. Let's reason together, was the cry of God. But then we look in Matthew chapter 19. We see that he invited children to come. And I don't know about you, but I'm old-fashioned. Children are still children until they're at least 21. Come on. You might be able to whoop me, but if you're below 21, you're still a youngin', all right? You might be able to post up to your daddy and make faces at him and cuss him and everything else, but I promise you, if he whoops up on you too hard, he'll go to jail because you're still a child. Some of the youngins need to get whooped up on. I will say that. Quit talking and whoop them, all right? I don't know if I could. I got an amen from Neil. Let's go. But Jesus said, suffer the little children. He says, allow, don't hinder the little children, and forbid them not to come unto me. For of such is the kingdom of heaven. And can I say, I know we've got several teenagers in here today, and you are still children. I know that's offensive.

gives us evidence that Jesus called the weary to rest. He invited the thirsty. We read it there in Revelation. Those that are athirst, he said, come. But in John chapter 7, verse 37, in the last day, the great day of the feast, or the great day of the feast, Jesus stood and cried, saying, if any man thirst, let him come to me and drink. It is not that he was just giving them a glass of water. He says, come to me. You remember what he said to that woman at the well? He said, if you drink from this well, you'll never thirst. About to run. On this Sunday morning, he said, if you come to me and drink from this well, you'll never thirst again. I'm telling you, I got to go back to the young folks for a minute, and I know this because I see it in my own children's life. And yes, they are children. Ashlyn, look at me. You're still a youngin', honey. You're still a youngin'. And I'll say this, when you're 40 and you've got your children of your own, you're still going to be my youngin', so just prepare yourself. But I will say this today, there are so many distractions that are offered to our children, so many ways of life that are offered. I can remember the first time I heard the phrase alternate lifestyle, and you understand what I mean by that, but we have these alternatives for our children and for our young folks of this day and hour. And can I tell you today that there is still only one way to get to God? It's not down this lane. It's not trying to figure it out this way. It's not reaching a certain amount of maturity over here, but rather it's all through the Lord Jesus Christ. And you may try to whet your appetite with eating from this table or drinking from this cup, but I want you to know that Jesus said, if you are thirsty and you need drink and you need something to eat, he said, you'll find it in me. Even our text said that he is the bread of life, and if you'd eat of the bread of life, you'd never hunger again. We see that he invited every man in Luke chapter number 9, verse 23, and he said unto them all, hey, if any man will come after me, let him deny himself and take up his cross daily and follow me. I'm sure you've been to job interviews, and maybe you've even been denied that job because you weren't what they were looking for. I've got some... Brother Kenny and I cleaned up a little mess in the parking lot, and I was going to throw it away, but there was two pretty good-sized branches of mistletoe there. Mistletoe's just a parasite. It's attacking what's living, and sometimes that's what sin will do. It latches on, and it attacks. I told Brother Kenny, and then I told Brother Jody, I said, I'm keeping this mistletoe just in case somebody's got somebody they want to hold it over. And get them some sugar. Honey, I'm taking some with us. Amen. To Camp Canaan every night. Just give me a kiss, honey. I told Rachel, I said, Rachel, I got you some, I got you some mistletoe. And I don't know if she's got her eyes on anybody, but Rachel, there's plenty back there to go around. Ashlyn, there's plenty, but you need to get you a little clip of it just to save in your back pocket or your purse. When that day finally comes and you walk down the aisle, come on, and then you could raise it over your head and you can kiss me now, you ugly son of a gun. We look around and we see all of these things, and all of these avenues. And we say, well, I can go this way and I can go that way. I can do these things. But Jesus said to all men, not just those that we choose because they meet our criteria. Men, young men, hopefully you're looking for a wife one of these days, and you've probably got some criteria. But Jesus says all men. He says this, if any man will come after me, let him deny himself and take up his cross daily and follow. So Jesus himself has set the precedent, but Scripture has set the precedent that he invites all men to come to him. And today, can I tell you that God invites you to come to him? It's a promise within this verse. I want to read it again just in case. He says, all that the Father giveth me shall come to me, and him that cometh to me, and here's the promise,
I will end.

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0: SRN News, I'm John Scott. The Senate has approved the Protect College Sports Act, a sweeping measure designed to address concerns over fairness and competitive balance in collegiate athletics. The legislation, led by Senators Ted Cruz and Maria Cantwell, passed the chamber by a 77-22 vote following months of bipartisan negotiation and debate. Among changes, the bill grants the NCAA broad federal antitrust protections and places limits on how much athletes can receive for the use of their name, image, and likeness. It also caps agent fees at 5% and restricts schools to $50 million in annual spending on athletes. President Trump pushing his record as he tries to pump up Republicans before the upcoming midterm. Speaking to reporters at the White House, the president touted low crime numbers, positive economic indicators, and promised the price of gas will drop soon once as the Iran war ends.
1: And we have a strong border. We have the best economy, the biggest investment in the history of our country. Think of that.
0: President will be stumping for candidates in Oklahoma Thursday and Alabama on Friday. The Education Department officially rolling back Title IX protections for trans students.
2: On Monday, Education Secretary Linda McMahon rescinded the Biden administration's interpretation of the law, eliminating gender identity as a protected class, saying it will protect women's sports. The rule had already been struck down by the courts in Republican-led states. The National Women's Law Center criticized the decision, saying the Trump administration should be enforcing the law to protect survivors of sexual assault. I'm Wendy Swanson.
0: And that late September nor'easter will continue to impact Massachusetts overnight. The storm is winding down, but some minor impacts still expected from flooding. This is SRN News. Franklin Graham will be heading back to the United Kingdom soon.
3: The popular evangelist is scheduled to preach the gospel in Manchester on October 3rd. Graham has a long history with the UK, as did his father, Billy. Of course, there was a problem back in 2020 when several of the venues Graham had planned to visit canceled their contracts under pressure from LGBT activists. The evangelist won in court and has been making regular trips to England ever since. Michael Harrington reporting.
0: A growing number of countries in Europe are legalizing assisted suicide, and its acceptance in the U.S. is growing. New York and Illinois recently became the latest of 13 states to join an accelerating pace of suicide legislation. The issue remains contested, however, with opposition by many religious groups, lawmakers, and disability advocates. Some argue that even with safeguards in place, the decision could be made for the wrong reasons. This is SRN News. The FBI's Los Angeles field office announcing a $1 million reward for the capture of a murder suspect.
4: Officials say Satinderjeet Singh, who also goes by the name Goldie Brar and other aliases, is wanted in connection with multiple murders in Southern California and elsewhere. Singh is on the FBI's 10 most wanted fugitives list. The agency says he's wanted on suspicion of conspiracy as part of an organized criminal organization, targeted killings, extortion, and narcotics-related crimes. Investigators say Singh is the North American boss of the Lawrence Bishnoi crime group, which is connected with violent acts in Southern California.
5: I'm Daniel Martindale.
0: Supreme Court Justice Samuel Alito will no longer take part in a major climate change case. Environmental groups and ethics advocates urged Alito to step aside because he owns stock in several oil and energy companies, the case centering on whether lawsuits seeking to hold fossil fuel companies responsible for climate change can move forward in state courts. More details at srnnews.com.
2: Here with your forecast on WZYN, the old ship of Zion. We're going to stay really quiet and dry across Valdosta overnight with a clear sky. We'll settle back into the low to mid 60s as we head through Tuesday. Lots of sunshine, a high approaching 90. In Forsyth, mainly clear sky and overnight low near 55. We're right back with sunshine on Tuesday, mid 80s. I'm meteorologist Sally Russell on WZYN and online at WZYN.org.

0: With SRN News, I'm John Scott. Wind is whipping Mexico's northern Pacific coast, and water has started to flood some streets as Hurricane Polo bears down on Baja California Sur. The hurricane threatening flash floods and mudslides in the fishing town of Puerto San Carlos. High tides and pounding waves from Polo breaching sea barriers as residents worried for their homes in the mostly empty town. Polo, a Category 3 storm, and is expected to bring heavy rain to the southwest U.S. later this week. Meanwhile, Hurricane Nolo could still bring torrential rain to parts of Hawaii. A man who spent decades on Utah's death row being released on bail after prosecutors say newly analyzed DNA evidence did not link him to a 1985 killing. The judge ordered 71-year-old Douglas Stewart Carter released hours after a bond hearing on Monday. This is SRN News.
1: In our busy world, family time is frequently neglected. It is vital that we give attention to our families while we can. And it is especially important to give attention to what God says in His Word about our homes. For the next few moments, let's join Scott Pauling as we open the Scriptures and find God's message for your family.
2: Would you like a better family, a better marriage, a better home life? The book of Hebrews is the book of better things. I wish you'd take the time to study it. It is so rich.

0: Jesus Christ, of course, is the one who's better. Better than what? Yes, all the above. Better than everything, better than anyone. And Hebrews moves from this deep doctrinal truth about who Christ is to the most practical areas of life and the way that impacts us. He is a better priest. We have a better country, a better hope, better promises, a better resurrection, better sacrifices, better substance, better testament, better things. And yes, a better marriage, a better home. You see, Jesus Christ makes everything better. And before we read our text today, may I just say, a better home is not getting a better spouse. It's not getting better children. It's not getting a better house or a better job. No, no, it is discovering what you have in Jesus Christ. Remember, I said it moves from the doctrinal to the practical. Well, I bring you to the last chapter of the book of Hebrews. Hebrews chapter 13 begins this way, "Let brotherly love continue. Be not forgetful to entertain strangers, for thereby some have entertained angels unawares. Remember them that are in bonds as bound with them, and them which suffer adversity as being yourselves also in the body. Marriage is honorable in all, and the bed undefiled, but whoremongers and adulterers God will judge. Let your conversation be without covetousness, and be content with such things as you have, for he has said, I will never leave thee nor forsake thee. So that we may boldly say, the Lord is my helper, and I will not fear what man shall do unto me. Remember them which have the rule over you, who have spoken unto you the word of God, whose faith follow, considering the end of their conversation, Jesus Christ, the same yesterday and today and forever." What a passage. It's all about Jesus, and yet it connects to all of our life. How do you have a better home? Well, number one, learn to love first and most at home. Verse number one begins this way, "Let brotherly love continue." Now we know the brotherly love, of course, connects to the family of God and loving one another, but where do you think that's supposed to start? At home. It's sad, isn't it, that so many people show more love and kindness to outsiders than those they're closest to. Friend, if you only love at church, but you don't love at home, then you know nothing about the love of God, because God's love, first and foremost, is always family love. So begin by learning to love. And then, in verse 2 and 3, make your marriage and your home life a ministry. It says, remember those in bonds as bound with them. Remember those that suffer adversity as being yourself also in the body. It's powerful, isn't it? In other words, take the opportunity to help the hurting. In verse 2, don't forget to entertain strangers. Thereby some have entertained angels unaware. Show hospitality. View your home and your family as a means by which you can minister to other people. That keeps you from getting in a rut. That keeps life an adventure. It keeps your eyes off yourself and on those around you. You want a better home? Make your home life a ministry. And then in verse 4, marriage is honorable in all, and the bed undefiled, but whoremongers and adulterers God will judge. I would say this, view your home as holy ground. He's specifically referring here to the marital intimacy that God gives. It's God's gift. It's one of God's wedding gifts, if I might say it that way. View it that way, as God's gift to you, not to be misused or abused, not to be soiled with your own lust, not to be brought down to some base way of thinking. No, keep it as holy ground. Guard your heart, guard your eyes, your mind, your home, your relationship. You want a better home? View it as holy ground. And then in verse 5 and 6, overcome covetousness with contentment. In fact, you might want to mark in your Bible the word covetousness. He says, let your conversation or your way of life be without covetousness. And then circle this word, content. Everybody's going to live one of two ways. You're either going to be covetous or you're going to be content. The only cure for covetousness is contentment. You know what covetousness is? Somebody said, yes, it's wanting something somebody else has. Let me give you a different definition. Covetousness is any time I want something that God doesn't want for me. It's wanting something more than God's will. So at its heart, it's discontentment. It is Adam and Eve saying that everything God had given them in the garden was not enough. They needed one more piece of fruit. May I ask you today, is Jesus enough? Is the Lord enough for you? Have you learned the beautiful joy of contentment? Paul wrote a great deal about contentment in his letters. I hope you'll read them, because contentment is one of the great secrets to a joy-filled life and to a joyful home. You want a better home? Well, love at home. Make your marriage a ministry. View your family and home life as holy ground. Overcome covetousness with contentment. And then one more, learn from those who have found the better way. He says in verse 7, remember those that have the rule over you. Follow their faith. In other words, listen to the words and watch the example of people who have discovered this life of contentment and joy and blessing in Christ Jesus. For years I missed this. I disconnected verse 7 from verse 8. Verse 7 says, we're to follow their faith considering the end of their conversation. I thought that meant their end, like the way they died. That's not what it means. Look at the next verse. Here's the end of their conversation. Jesus Christ, the same yesterday, today, and forever. In other words, when you follow someone and their life leads you to Christ, when their life points you to know Jesus better, to experience more of what Christ has for you, oh, then that's someone you should follow very carefully and very closely. Could I challenge every young married couple? Find an older man and woman who have the kind of marriage and love that you admire and want to emulate, and say to them, I want to learn something from you. Watch their example. Learn from them. There's no perfect marriage. Every marriage has its struggle. Find parents who've raised their children, who've done a great job raising their kids, and say to them, teach me some things so I can apply that in my own context. You see, I believe God gives us other people in the family of God to help us in our family. And I believe the Lord has made a way so every one of us can draw nearer to Jesus Christ and guide and guard our homes in a better way. You know, we're living in a world that constantly offers the bigger and better, trying to outdo themselves. Friend, there's only one better one, and there's only one better way. And that is Jesus Christ, who is, listen to verse 8 again, the same yesterday and today and forever. The hymn writer said, all may change, but Jesus never. Glory to his name. So I know what generation we're living in. I know what the world's like right now. But I want you to know what your marriage needs, what your children and grandchildren need, is Jesus. They need God's way, which is always the best way. They need the Bible pattern. And I'm convinced and convicted that if we will simply take God's admonitions and follow and obey what he says, that it will bring all of us to a better home life, to a better marriage, to raising better children. And I don't know about you, I'm testifying, not teaching now. That's what I want. I want to be a better husband. I want to be a better father. I really do. Would you pray for me? And I'm praying for each of you. I'm praying that God, by his Holy Spirit, will use the word to help every one of us become everything he saved us to be, and leave that for the generation to follow. I like the way Hebrews 13 ends. Grace be with you all. Amen. Isn't that what we need today? I'm praying that for you, dear listener. May the grace of God be yours today. May the Lord help you to live his better way.
1: For more resources for your marriage and family, visit us at etj.bible and click on the Take the Next Step link, where you'll find many Bible resources that will strengthen your marriage and equip you to raise your children in the ways of the Lord. We highly recommend Scott's book, New Testament Marriage. In it, you'll discover timeless biblical principles from the husband and wife team, Aquila and Priscilla. And these principles are very applicable to your marriage today. From all of us at Enjoying the Journey, thanks for listening today. 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
1: With SRN News, I'm John Scott. The Senate has approved the Protect College Sports Act, a sweeping measure designed to address concerns over fairness and competitive balance in collegiate athletics. The legislation, led by Senators Ted Cruz and Maria Cantwell, passed the chamber by a 77-22 vote following months of bipartisan negotiation and debate. Among changes, the bill grants the NCAA broad federal antitrust protections and places limits on how much athletes can receive for the use of their name, image, and likeness. It also caps agent fees at 5% and restricts schools to $50 million in annual spending on athletes. President Trump pushing his record as he tries to pump up Republicans before the upcoming midterm. Speaking to reporters at the White House, the president touted low crime numbers, positive economic indicators, and promised the price of gas will drop soon once as the Iran war ends.
2: And we have a strong border. We have the best economy, the biggest investment in the history of our country. Think of that.
1: President will be stumping for candidates in Oklahoma Thursday and Alabama on Friday. The Education Department officially rolling back Title IX protections for trans students.
3: On Monday, Education Secretary Linda McMahon rescinded the Biden administration's interpretation of the law, eliminating gender identity as a protected class, saying it will protect women's sports. The rule had already been struck down by the courts in Republican-led states. The National Women's Law Center criticized the decision, saying the Trump administration should be enforcing the law to protect survivors of sexual assault. I'm Wendy Swanson.
1: And that late September nor'easter will continue to impact Massachusetts overnight. The storm is winding down, but some minor impacts still expected from flooding. This is SRN News. Franklin Graham will be heading back to the United Kingdom soon.
4: The popular evangelist is scheduled to preach the gospel in Manchester on October 3rd. Graham has a long history with the UK, as did his father, Billy. Of course, there was a problem back in 2020 when several of the venues Graham had planned to visit canceled their contracts under pressure from LGBT activists. The evangelist won in court and has been making regular trips to England ever since. Michael Harrington reporting.
1: A growing number of countries in Europe are legalizing assisted suicide, and its acceptance in the U.S. is growing. New York and Illinois recently became the latest of 13 states to join an accelerating pace of suicide legislation. The issue remains contested, however, with opposition by many religious groups, lawmakers, and disability advocates. Some argue that even with safeguards in place, the decision could be made for the wrong reasons. This is SRN News. The FBI's Los Angeles field office announcing a $1 million reward for the capture of a murder suspect.
5: Officials say Satinderjeet Singh, who also goes by the name Goldie Brar and other aliases, is wanted in connection with multiple murders in Southern California and elsewhere. Singh is on the FBI's 10 most wanted fugitives list. The agency says he's wanted on suspicion of conspiracy as part of an organized criminal organization, targeted killings, extortion, and narcotics-related crimes. Investigators say Singh is the North American boss of the Lawrence Bishnoi crime group, which is connected with violent acts in Southern California. I'm Daniel Martindale.
1: Supreme Court Justice Samuel Alito will no longer take part in a major climate change case. Environmental groups and ethics advocates urged Alito to step aside because he owns stock in several oil and energy companies, the case centering on whether lawsuits seeking to hold fossil fuel companies responsible for climate change can move forward in state courts. More details at srnnews.com.
3: Here with your forecast on WZYN, the old ship of Zion. We're going to stay really quiet and dry across Valdosta overnight with a clear sky. We'll settle back into the low to mid 60s as we head through Tuesday. Lots of sunshine, a high approaching 90. In Forsyth, mainly clear sky and overnight low near 55. We're right back with sunshine on Tuesday, mid 80s. I'm meteorologist Sally Russell on WZYN and online at WZYN.org.
6: I'm a little conqueror. 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I'm a lady conqueror. I am a conqueror.
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8: 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If there is any way we can be of service to you, please contact my office at 229-244-8436. 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
9: Take your Bibles this morning. Turn to Luke chapter number 13. Luke chapter number 13. I want to talk to you, really encourage you more so today. Folks, what our country is experiencing today is sad. I can remember days as a teenager and growing up. One of the biggest fears we had back then, late 50s and the early 60s, was an atomic bomb, and we're going to have a nuclear war. Everybody was considering building bomb shelters and hopefully to survive the tragedy that Russia was going to bomb the United States, and a great amount of fear. And between all of that, you had your segregation and your riots and this kind of stuff. We kind of got through all that, and now it seems like it's happening again. Our culture is under attack. People are writing. I made mention in the Sunday School Hour today, stupidity is spreading faster than the virus. And what we're seeing today is more stupidity than the virus. And what's killing people today is some of this stupidity that's going on. My question for you today would be, what would happen if Jesus touched us? Jesus touched our hearts and our lives. What could happen? Let me read you a story here in Luke chapter number 13, share some scripture with you that I think would be a blessing to you. And answering that question, what happens when the Lord touches us? In verse number 10, it says, "And he was teaching in one of the synagogues on the Sabbath. And behold, there was a woman which had a spirit of infirmity 18 years and was bowed to get together and could in no wise lift up herself. And when Jesus saw her, he called her to him and said unto her, Woman, thou art loose from thine infirmities. And he laid his hands on her. And immediately she was made straight and glorified God. And the ruler of the synagogue answered with indignation, because that Jesus had healed on the Sabbath day. And said unto the people, There are 6 days in which men ought to work. Them therefore come and be healed, and not on the seventh day. And the Lord then answered him and said, Thou hypocrite, doeth not each one of you on the seventh loose his ox or his ass from the stall and lead him away to watering? Art not this woman, being a daughter of Abraham, whom Satan has bound, will these 18 years be loosed from his bond on the seventh day? And when he had said these things, all his adversaries was ashamed, and all the people rejoiced for all the glorious things that was done by him. Some people are not able to distinguish between what is a vice and what is a fault. What is a being constructive criticism and destructive criticism. May I say this, good advice can help us all. And when it comes from somebody especially that we love and that cares about us. But however, we have to understand that all advice is not given in a sensible manner. Have we not seen that in reality lately, especially with our political folks who would give us advice? Give you an example right here, and I can't help this. We've got mayors right now down in Florida and now in California said, listen, we're going to close the beaches. Nobody can go to the beach, especially on the 4th of July. Now listen, They tell us you can't go outside on the beaches on the 4th of July, but they tell us that if you get into sunlight and if you're there for 34 minutes, the sunlight would kill the virus. And what they should be saying that, listen, if you go to the beach, you got to stay there for 34 minutes in order to get rid of the virus. Now, that would make sense to me. But to say, hey, listen, you can't go outside. You can't be in the sunshine because of the virus. What's the problem? I really think the problem is the fact that they're giving bad advice, not good advice. See what I'm talking about here? A man that thought a great deal of a young man was telling him how he could become successful. He said, son, if you would keep your nose to the grindstone and your shoulder to the wheel and your eyes on the ball, you're going to amount to something. Young man thought about the advice that he had just been given. He said, how can anyone ever get anything done with his nose stuck to a grindstone, his shoulder stuck to a wheel, and his eyes on a ball? Seriously, advice that is given by someone who loves us is usually helpful if we heed to it. I'll give you another example. A young man was going steady with a young girl. They had been together for about 6 months, and he decided to buy this young girl a going steady ring. You know, that's one of those things that these young people do. He had a friend that owned a jewelry store, and he went to him and he said he wanted to buy a ring, and he wanted him to engrave on that ring from Tim to Cindy. His friend looked at him, and because he's had a lot of experience in the engraving business and all, he said, listen, I would advise you to engrave the ring with the simple words, from Tim. See, if he named the name from Tim to Cindy, if Cindy got mad with him or he got mad with Cindy, he just lost the ring, but he could take that ring back and reuse it again and everything. That's pretty good advice. I mean, that's saving a little money there. That was useful. Now, we have to watch out for those who will criticize us, and then they call it advice. Because sometimes when they criticize us, I'm telling you, it's not advice at all. We often get discouraged because people criticize us. When this happens, we need to remind ourselves that, yes, they even criticize Jesus. Can I say this to you? I don't care what you do. I don't care how good you do it. There's going to be somebody who's going to find fault with it. Something's going to be wrong with it. Somebody's going to say it's going to be better. Can't help this, Jimbo, but every time Jimbo takes me shopping and want to buy a new computer or something like that, he'll take me out and I'll make up my mind, yep, that's what I want. And a couple of days later, Jimbo would send me and say, Dad, you could have got it cheaper here. So don't tell me that I'm going to get it cheaper. I've done paid for it, done bought it. Don't want to hear no discounts. I've done, it's over with, it's done. But I think he does that to get joy out of seeing me stew a little bit. But the thing is, some of the counsel we get, some of the advice we receive is not good advice. It's not good criticism at all. In our text, the Lord healed a woman who had a physical sickness for over 18 years. The condition had caused this woman to be bent over, where she couldn't straighten up. Jesus knew that when he healed her on the Sabbath, he was going to make some folks mad. But he never allowed the criticizers to stop him from doing those things that he knew he should be doing. Look at this woman, if you would, this diseased woman. In Luke chapter 13, in verse 10, says, and he was teaching in one of the synagogues on the Sabbath, and behold, there was a woman which had a spirit of infirmity 18 years and was bound together and could in no wise lift up herself. And when Jesus saw her, he called her to him and said unto her, woman, thou art loosed from thine infirmities. And he laid his hands on her, and immediately she was made straight and glorified God. And let's first of all, let's look at what the Lord saw. In verse number 10 of Luke 13, it says, and he was teaching in one of the synagogues on the Sabbath. In verse 11 says, and behold, there was a woman which had a spirit of infirmities 18 years and was bound together and could in no wise lift lift up herself. And notice in verse 12, and when Jesus saw her, he called her to him and said unto her, woman, thou art loosed from thine infirmities. Jesus saw a woman with a chronic medical problem. The Bible tells us that because of this serious condition, she was bowed over. She was double bent. She walked around, bowed over the whole time. Now, we do know that she was able to get around. She was able to move around because she was even in church on this particular day. But yet, when she walked in public, people pitied her because of her condition. We know that she was able to move from place to place. But yet, when Jesus saw her in the synagogue, it was a blessing to the fact that Jesus took notice of her. Listen, I believe the Lord is always delighted about the average person coming to church. There's no question. I think God is delighted that you are here today. I think it pleases him. Also, sometimes there's people come to church despite that they don't feel good. Some really have to work at getting to church. Maybe it's a physical ailment. Maybe it's due to a home situation. But they go overboard to get here. Sometimes we take it for granted. Sometimes we just expect people to show up. We don't realize how difficult of a time it took for them to get here. May I say this? We may not see all that, but Jesus sees every bit of the effort that you make to go to church. And I do think God's going to reward those, especially with an extra blessing, because of the fact that it was not convenient for them to go, but because they went anyway. And God is going to bless them beyond measure because of their extra effort. There's something we need to realize about this situation in this scripture we're talking about. Had this woman not been in church that day, she would have missed a blessing. Had this woman said, listen, I got company coming over, so I better stay home today. Couldn't resist that one. What if this lady would have said, listen, I just don't feel like getting up out of bed. My body hurts too much. I'm just not going to go today. I'm going to stay at home. Had she stayed at home, she would have missed out on a blessing. You never know when God wants to bless you. I honestly believe many times God's people have been cheated out of special blessings simply because the devil has taught them out of going to church, reading the Bible, or witnessing. That could have been the very time in which a loved one that they have been praying for could have been saved. Could be the time that if they miss, something could have been preached that would have probably saved their marriage. The time that they miss could have been the very time in which a song could have been sung or a testimony have been given that would have encouraged them to keep on keeping on. But they chose to cop out, to quit. We have that same decision today. We have people, we have politicians say, listen, can't go to church. Go to beer joints, but not church. Kills people. Go to church. You're going to have a virus. You're going to destroy everything, but you can kill babies. All right with that. Listen, we got all kinds of people that will discourage us. The question is, are we going to honor God? Are we going to put God first? Only God knows the blessing that people have missed because they allow the devil to defeat them, especially in their church attendance. Had the woman fallen into that category, she would not have received her healing. The church has been criticized for many things, but a great deal of the criticism probably is well-deserved. But in saying that, we must also acknowledge that those who have been faithful to a Bible-believing church have gotten help when they needed it the most. A lot of times, they came to church and prevented a suicide. I recall just a few months back, I forget, several months back, we had a young man that came into the church, sat right over here on the back row, came in for Sunday school. Didn't think much about it. He went out of Sunday school, was over with, went to his car, came back. He had a gun in the back of his pants. When he went out, his shirt tail was out. When he came back in, he had his shirt tail in, and you could actually see the gun. I did not see the gun. Guys up in the sound booth saw the gun. When church was over with, he walked by me. He said, preacher, can I talk to you? Chris was standing next to me. He said, Dad, I'll talk with him. Chris took him into the classroom. Make a long story short, that guy had driven around all night long thinking about suicide.
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1: With SRN News, I'm John Scott. Officials tell the Associated Press mediators are working with Iran and the U.S. on a deal to end fighting and open the Strait of Hormuz. President Trump is reportedly open to pursuing a non-military resolution to the conflict if one can be achieved. The late September nor'easter will continue to impact Massachusetts overnight. Despite the storm gradually winding down, some minor impacts still expected from flooding to coastal concerns. The strongest winds are behind us. There were some locations, especially the higher terrain and at the coast, where the wind was gusting to 50 to 70 miles per hour. Scattered tree damage and power outages reported. Hurricane Polo, currently whipping Mexico's northern Pacific coast, is on track to bring heavy rain to the southwest U.S. This is SRN News.

Sometimes I'd wake up in the darkest night, but Dad would be there when I cried. And he'd say, "Son, everything is alright." And then one night I heard him pray, "Father, can I come home today? Lord, you know I'm not afraid anymore to die." And as I held his hands in mine, I heard him say it one more time.

0: praise.
1: Hello, friends. 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
1: 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We'll begin our program with a song by our choir. They're coming around and singing the song, The Peace Speaker. Hope it'll be a blessing to you as they sing for us today.

0: Amen. Amen. Thank you, choir, for that wonderful message and song. And now for this week's message, take your Bible and turn with us to the book of Leviticus, chapter 25, and we're going to look at verse number 10. The message we'll listen to this week on the broadcast, I preached on July the 4th, 1999, at the church. The message is entitled, Proclaim Liberty Throughout the Land. And I hope you'll get a blessing from this message as we join the services by way of recording live at Mount Sinai Baptist Church. The book of Leviticus, chapter number 25 and verse number 10. Leviticus chapter 25 and verse number 10. Now, this passage of Scripture has to do with the year of Jubilee, and I just want to read this text verse and lift from it a phrase that is inscribed on our Liberty Bell there in Philadelphia. And if you'll stand with me as I read the word and have prayer, we'll look at this passage of Scripture, verse number 10. And ye shall hallow the 50th year and proclaim liberty throughout all the land unto all the inhabitants thereof. It shall be a jubilee unto you, and ye shall return every man unto his possession, and ye shall return every man unto his family. Let's pray. Our Father, we thank you today for Christ and the blood that he shed so that we truly could be free indeed. And our plea today is that blood. And Lord, we're glad that the blood never lost its power. And God, even though men today have rejected Christ and his word, we're glad that it's still so. We're glad the word's still so. And we come asking you to search us and purge us from anything that would hinder or grieve the Holy Ghost. Wash us in the blood. Fill us with the Holy Spirit, I pray, and speak through us today the message. Lord, get glory to yourself and send revival to our land, and we'll praise you for all that's done. In Jesus' name we pray. Amen. Thank you. May be seated. Notice in verse 10 this phrase, proclaim liberty throughout all the land. Proclaim liberty throughout all the land. That'll be the title of our message today as we think about freedom sound. Now, proclaim liberty throughout all the land, as I said at the beginning, is inscribed on the Liberty Bell. And this is the bell that hangs there in Independence Hall in Philadelphia. And this bell was rung on July the 4th, 1776, 223 years ago today. It was rung to proclaim independence of the United States. And the Declaration of Independence was given, of course, and signed and finalized on this day, and is the day that we celebrate as the birthday of our nation. We thank God for the liberty that we enjoy in this land. It is a gift from God. I think that we have forgotten that. I think that our nation's leaders have forgotten that. Our Supreme Court has forgotten that. That this nation is one nation under God. We have tried to expel God from our coast and from our laws and from our schools, from our public arenas. We've tried to expel God and think that this nation can continue to prosper. But the Bible says that the nation that forgets God shall be turned into hell. But I want to say I do appreciate the liberties that we still have. It is only the mercy of God that we still have the liberty that we have. But there are the forces at work in our land, brother and sister, that are anti-God, anti-Christ, anti-Bible, anti-church, and they love to do away with the morality and the moral standards of this one nation under God. But I want to say that God has endowed us with liberty, and the liberty that we have comes by what God has done and has given. And I want to say that the Lord is the author of liberty. Our fathers, God to thee, author of liberty. To thee we sing. That ought to be rung aloud with the bell
1: assemble there in Independence Hall to proclaim liberty throughout the land. Well, as I think about liberty today, I don't know how many of you have traveled outside the borders of the continental United States, but I was born in a foreign land, and I served, followed my dad, who served a tour of duty in a foreign land, been in other countries and other nations. And I'll tell you what, there's places, you know, that I enjoyed visiting, but I wouldn't want to live in any of them. I'll tell you, when I got back to the old U.S. of A., I got down on my knees and kissed the ground. I appreciate this land of the free. Oh, yes, I do. It's the land of the free and the liberty that we have. Brother and sister, we owe to God and to godly men and godly women that blazed a trail in days gone by. We owe the liberty of this land to men who would uncompromisingly preach the word of God and stand, call right, right, wrong, wrong. Hey, brother and sister, and our land's laws, to a great extent, have their moral basis and compass in God's holy word. The Judeo-Christian ethic that we enjoy in this land is certainly a gift from God, and that is what our laws are based upon. But it's being eroded away as compromising men and women in our legislative branches are chiseling away at the foundation stones of liberty. Hey, we need revival in this land. Isn't that the truth? Oh, God, help us to appreciate the liberty that we have in this land. Proclaim liberty throughout all the land. Well, I want to talk about liberty a little bit today, and as I think about the liberty, first of all, I would mention this. I would mention the price of liberty. The price of liberty. There's an interesting verse to me in the book of Acts, chapter 22 and verse 28. Paul was talking there to a Roman captain. And you remember the story. And the Acts 22, 28, and the chief, of course, the captain had asked Paul if he was a Roman citizen. As a Roman citizen, Paul enjoyed a great boon and blessing and privilege. He was free. In Acts 22, 28, listen at this statement by this captain. And the chief captain answered, "With a great sum obtained I this freedom." And Paul said, "But I was freeborn." I looked at that statement, and that phrase jumped out at me. The phrase of this Roman captain, "With a great sum obtained I this freedom." In other words, it was expensive. It cost him the freedom that he enjoyed as himself being a Roman citizen. He had to buy it, purchase it. It cost him dearly. Of course, Paul was a freeborn, being the son of a Roman. His mother, of course, was a Jewish. But as you think about the price, "With a great sum obtained I this freedom." I preached a message some years ago in the special service we had on Memorial Day. I believe, was it Memorial Day? As we were commemorating those who gave their lives for the freedom of this land, and I preached the message, "Freedom is not free. Somebody paid the cost." The freedom we enjoy in this land today was obtained by great expense.

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Let us begin this broadcast day in prayer. Heavenly Father, we need your wisdom for this day. We want to walk in your perfect will. We need your power for whatever we might face. We need grace for the trials that are in our lives. We ask that this station would work and minister to hearts and lives in a special way. I pray your power be upon every sermon and every song. 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May they be blessed by their hearing. In Christ's name we pray. Amen. This is Pastor Justin. I sure do appreciate you listening. First thing early in the morning, what a blessing. And I pray that you enjoy the broadcasting you hear on WZYN. God bless you.

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1: One sat alone beside the highway begging. His eyes were blind, the light he could not see. He clutched his old rags

0: Isaiah chapter 2. I know I've cried a lot, but I'm enjoying this. I really am. But you see, I don't know how it's coming out. If I knew how it's coming out, I wouldn't have to live by faith. The one thing that keeps me encouraged, I know I'm right.
1: Amen.
0: I know I'm right.
1: Amen.
0: I've got to be right. I don't have any trouble getting God to be on the side of right. He's been there all the time.
1: Amen.
0: And so in the second chapter, and I'm coming up on something real precious, I believe. And so today, chapter 2, and it'll be verse 5. He's given an invitation here. He said that, come and let us walk in the light of the Lord.
1: Amen.
0: Brother, we're to walk in the light of the Lord. In Isaiah chapter 30, verse 21. While we're going over that, I want you to stop at chapter 8 with me. In verse 20, the law, to the law, get it now. To the law, that's 8:20. To the law and to the testimony. If they speak not according to this word, it's because there's no light in them.
1: Amen.
0: It's no light in them. Now then, chapter 9 and verse 2. The people that walked in darkness have seen a great light.
1: Amen.
0: They that dwell in the land of the shadow of death, upon them hath the light shined. All right. Chapter 30 and verse 21. Chapter 30 and verse 21. And thine ears shall hear a word behind thee, saying, and this is what I'm waiting on right here. Thine ears shall hear a word behind thee, saying, this is the way. Walk ye in it. When you turn to the right hand and when you turn to the left. Now go on down to the 25th verse. And there's something I underlined the other day when he said in the latter part, when the towers fall. All the towers are going to fall. Did you know that? Except those God builds. We've seen a lot of towers fall in our generation, haven't we? The old Tower of Babel fell, didn't it? You know why? God wasn't in it. You know what kind of tower that was? That was a tower of the people, by the people, and for the people.
1: Yeah.
0: Right.
1: Amen.
0: She had to fall. Now, whatever we want to stand, it may be of the Lord and for the Lord and to the Lord.
1: Amen.
0: And so, the towers are going to fall. We've seen them fall in our generation. More towers have fallen. The tower of education has fallen.
1: Amen.
0: The tower of legislation has fallen. The tower of denomination has fallen in our generation.
1: Amen.
0: The tower of integration has fallen. Name it. We've seen the towers fall in our generation.
1: Amen.
0: Now then, turn with me to chapter 40. This is the great comfort chapter. This is the John 14 of the Old Testament. He starts off by saying, comfort ye, my people, saith your God, speak comfortably to Jerusalem, and cry unto her that her warfare is accomplished, that her iniquity is pardoned, for she hath received of the Lord's hand double for all her sins. A little old preacher by the name of Isaiah loved Jesus and saw him better than most people see him now. And the Lord came along and said, cry, verse 6, and he said, what shall I cry? All flesh is grass, and all the goodliness thereof is as the flower of the field. Aren't we living in a time of grass?
1: Yeah.
0: People smoke it. What's your trouble, son, other than smoking grass?
1: Yeah.
0: Little old girl comes in, what's the matter, hon? She said, I've been smoking grass. Everybody look like talking. Old Obadiah and Ahab out there, you know what they're looking for? Grass patch.
1: Yeah.
0: Old Brother Elijah been living out there by the running brook. Told old Obadiah, said, man, let's meet on Carmel and get rid of the modernists and then pray down the rain.
1: Yeah.
0: Yeah. Amen.
1: Amen.
0: Rain didn't fall till he killed that bunch of preachers.
1: Amen.
0: Ministers of Jezebel. You know what? I sometimes, of course, I don't want to be the one to do it. A lot of times I'd like to, but the Lord will have to do that. But you know, we've got to get rid of some of the junk before we get a rain.
1: Amen.
0: I don't think most people are ready for a spiritual rain.
1: Amen.
0: And if I really run that little rabbit to the hole, a lot of you'd be hollering before I got him out.
1: Yeah.
0: I mean, just sure as I'm a foot high, if I got me a fork and stick and stuck in there, I'd hit some of y'all.
1: Yeah.
0: I guarantee you'd holler and say, "Oh, Brother Olaf," I said, "well." The grass withereth, the flower fadeth, because the Spirit of the Lord bloweth upon it. Surely the people is grass. Did you get it? The people's grass. And when the Spirit comes along, you know what he has to do? You're gone.
1: Yeah.
0: Brother, when the Spirit of God blows on the grass is all gone. But the Spirit of God can blow on the rock, and the rock will stand. The grass withered, the flower faded, but the word of our God shall stand forever.
1: Amen.
0: Oh, Zion, that bringest good tidings, get thee up into the high mountain. Isn't that good? Get on the mountain, Zion. You bring in good tidings, get up there where you can hear you. Oh, Jerusalem, that bringest good tidings, lift up thy voice with strength lifted up. Be not afraid. Say unto the city of Judah, behold your God. And then what John preached over there when he said, behold the Lamb of God. He said, get on the mountain. Lift up your voice. Verse 11 said he should feed his flock like a shepherd.
1: Yeah.
0: Gather the lambs with his arm and carry them in his bosom and shall gently lead those that are with young. What a picture of a comforting shepherd.
1: Yeah.
0: Feed his flock like a shepherd. Gather the lambs with his arm, pick them up, carry them in his bosom. Didn't say he'd throw them over his back and hang them down and dangle them by the feet. No, he said, I'll carry them up in my bosom. You know, that's up close to the heart.
1: Yeah.
0: Love them little old lambs, didn't he? Man, them little old lambs right now, they heard his heart a beating. Huh? Brother, that's comfort. And he said, and she'll gently lead those that are with young. Think about the old mother sheep. She had a couple of three kids the night before, but she had to move the next day. They're on their way, going across the hills. And the good shepherd looked back and saw the old mother sheep. He couldn't carry her, but he slowed everything down in order not to drive her too hard. Brother, let me tell you something. God's not going to drive us too hard. He's not going to lead us too fast.
1: Yeah.
0: No, he'll take care of us. Well, he said he measured the waters in the hollow of his hand and meted our heaven with a span, comprehended the dust of the earth in a measure, and weighed the mountains in scales and the hills in a balance. Come on now.
1: Yeah.
0: Did you know I'd call up God and I said, Lord, would you tell me how much the Rocky Mountains weigh? He said, sure, I know how much they weigh.
1: Lord,
0: put them in the scales when I built.
1: Yeah.
0: People talk about computers. I'd like for man to compute what God's computed. You remember down here when that deal, 40, how much was it? 40 stories high. You remember fixing to blast off and the computer balked on. Threw everything out of gear. Little old computer said, I'm not ready to go. Whole thing slowed down because one little old computer wouldn't do its part. Brother, God hadn't got any computers that don't do their part.
1: Amen.
0: All right, let's go to chapter 40 and verse 28. Isn't this precious? Hast thou not known? Haven't you found out yet, he said? Hast thou not heard that the everlasting God, the Lord, the Creator, of the ends of the earth, fainteth not, neither is weary? There's no searching of his understanding. He giveth power to the faint, and to them that have no might, he increaseth strength.
1: Yeah.
0: Even the youth shall faint and be weary, and the young men shall utterly fall. But they that wait upon the Lord shall renew their strength. They shall mount up with wings as eagles. They shall run and not be weary. They shall walk and not faint. I never shall forget Dr. George W. Truett's illustration. And oh, I

0: member of my church at Magnolia Parliament. He was a blind preacher, dear old Brother Darby. And he came in and he said one day, this preacher had a wife that guided him and led him. And he got up when I was preaching or spoke on this or quoted as a testimony. And he said, Brother Olaf, I kind of believe sometimes that means that when you're young and strong and healthy, you can run. And said, I remember the time when we went all over the country just to preaching and starting churches and having revivals, and said, it is just wonderful. We are running. We are really running. Had a great time of running. We said, you know, we've gotten old and I'm blind now. And I guess my running days are over, but we're enjoying walking. Amen. He said, when you get to where you can't run, just keep on walking.
1: Amen.
0: I said, I believe that's it, right?
1: Amen.
0: That's it, right? The Christian must never get to where he can't walk for God. Now turn to the 50th chapter. And we're coming up on the text here in a little while. Chapter 50, the book of Isaiah. Chapter 50. And it's verse 11. Now, brother, this verse jumped at me today. Behold, all you that kindle a fire, that compass yourselves about with sparks, walk in the light of your fire, and the sparks that ye have kindled. This shall ye have of mine hand, ye shall lie down in sorrow. This is what he saith. You walk in the light of your own fire. Did you know what? And this thing really was emphasized to me today. You'll never walk in darkness if you're walking in the fire.
1: Amen.
0: You'll always have some light as long as you're in the fire. Now, if the fire goes out, it might get dark. But, brother, if you're walking in the fire, you're walking in the light.
1: Amen.
0: Yes. Shadrach, Meshach, and Abednego, they were in the fire. But I want to say something else. And let me give you my text now. Found over Genesis 5 and 24. There was a man that did something that very few people are doing today. And he walked with God. The Bible said Enoch walked with God, and he was not, for God took him. Now let me ask you this. This is the first book of the Bible and the fifth chapter. If God permitted him to walk with God, why wouldn't he let me walk with
1: him? Amen.
2: Amen.
0: Now, is it just a select few that's supposed to walk with God? Enoch walked with God, and he was not, for God took him. Now, if you were to go to the book of Hebrews chapter 11, he said, by faith, Enoch was translated that he should not see death. But before his translation, get it, before his translation, he had this testimony that he pleased God.
1: Amen.
0: Amen. He pleased God. But without faith, it's impossible to please him. For he that cometh to God must believe that he is, and that he is a rewarder of them that diligently seek him. Now then, number one, if you walk with God, you're going to have to go God's way.
1: Amen.
0: I mean, anybody got sense enough to know that. And you don't find God going in circles.
1: Amen.
0: You don't find God backing up, turning around, or even hesitating. God is on the move. In the second place, if you walk with God, you're going to walk in a narrow way.
1: Yeah.
0: If you walk with God, you're going to walk in a straight way. I'll tell you something else. You won't have a great deal of competition walking with God.
1: Amen.
0: Brother, there never has been many people who walk with God. The only way you can walk with God is to walk by faith.
1: Amen.
0: And the only way you can walk by faith is to stay in the book.
1: Amen.
0: When Shadrach, Meshach, and Abednego went into the fire, how many of them went in? Three. How much company did they have in the fire? Just one.
1: Amen.
0: Jesus went in there. What did the fire do for him? Burned off the shackles. I don't believe there's a way to get free except to get burned out.

0: I believe that God's word will burn out the dross of sin.
1: Amen. Amen.
0: Walking with God. Walking with God. If we walk with God, we're going to go God's way. If we walk with God, I believe we'll love the people who walk with Him. There'll be sweet fellowship along the way. I believe there'll be unity. You know, we started off some time ago. Remember when we used to read all the time? They were all together in one place, in one accord. You remember that, Brother Raymond?
2: Amen.
0: Boy, I tell you, I know it's going to take all this to get us in one place, in one accord. That's right. But I tell you what, there's nothing that'll unify God's people like hard times, sorrow, and heartaches, and persecution.
1: Amen.
0: That puts you together. Walking with God.
1: Amen.
0: Oh, what a privilege to walk in Him. I remember the old song, "Oh, how sweet to walk in this pilgrim way." And it is a pilgrim way. Leaning on the everlasting. He said if we walk in the light as He's in the light, we have fellowship. Brother, when we walk with God, we have fellowship. We have light. We have direction. We have understanding. If we walk in the light, we have fellowship one with another. The blood of Jesus Christ, God's Son, cleanses us from all sin.
1: Amen.
0: Now, brother, if we walk with Him, we're going to be cleansed. Because we're walking in the Word, and Thy Word have I hid in my heart that I might not sin against God. You know what we're facing in this country right now? You know what the problem's all about? We don't have any Bible discipline anymore.
1: Amen.
0: The father's not the head of the home, and God's not the head of the father, and the father's not the head of the wife, and the children don't have any head or direction.
1: Amen.
0: And the children haven't got enough brains to make it. And if they did have, they wouldn't know how to use it. And our days of liberty are over unless we can get free from people who do not believe and practice the Bible. Now, I'm being consistent in this thing. I've never said anything but that the Bible is all we need.
1: Amen. Praise the Lord.
0: Amen. I'm saying this tonight, dear friends. Wherever you go, you know good and well, if the thing is God's, it ought to be run by God's people. When God's people support it, God's people pray for it, God's people build it, and God's people direct it, I believe it ought to be run by the Lord's people. If it's run by anybody else, it's going to be ruined.
1: Amen.
0: Would you go with me, please, to the book of Micah, chapter 6 and verse 8? We've got to bring the message to a close. What are God's requirements? That's good, isn't it? What does the Lord require? Micah, chapter 6 and verse 8. And he said, "What doth the Lord require thee?" I want to know what your requirements are, dear Lord. So I believe this is what we'll read. He assured the old man what's good. "What doth the Lord require thee but to do justly?" You know what that means? Get saved by faith, justified by faith, love mercy, and walk humbly with thy God. Turn to Matthew chapter 14. Matthew chapter 14, 29 through 31. And he said, "Come." Now here is Simon Peter. And he said, "Lord, if it be thou." Now he got there. That's where he got in trouble right there. Jesus made the announcement. He said, he said, "Be of good cheer. I be not afraid." He said, "Lord, if it be thou, bid me come unto thee on the water." And he said, "Come on." And when Peter was come down out of the ship, he walked on the water to go to Jesus. Now then, I know a lot of people criticize Simon Peter for sinking, but I believe I'd like to commend him for at least starting out.
1: Amen.
0: I know a flock of people ain't never took one step on that.
1: Amen.
0: Don't you?
1: Amen.
0: So I believe I just have to kind of go with him. At least he wanted to get to Jesus better than to try to walk on.
1: Amen.
0: Ha! really wanted to get to Jesus that bad, we might walk on water. I say. All right, let's read on. Let's read on. He said in that 31st verse, and immediately after he said, Lord, save me, immediately Jesus stretched forth his hand and caught him and said unto him, O thou little faith, wherefore didst thou doubt? Now then, here's the picture. Simon said, I'd like to walk to you on the water. And he said, well, come on, Simon. He started out, but he looked around at the situation, the circumstances, if you please, and he went out. But you know, Jesus still, I think, kind of commended him, because when he cried, Lord, save me, he got him immediately.
2: Yeah.
0: He didn't let him go under and soak a while. He just got him immediately.
2: Yeah.
0: Remember the story yonder in the Kansas wheat field many, many years ago, when the little girl got lost and they looked and the sundown came, the cold night came on. Oh, the mother and daddy looked with neighbors and friends and all during the dark hours of the night, but they failed to find her. The next morning, after a cold night, one of the old farmers was a neighbor, said, say, you know she couldn't be far. I know we've been excited during the night, but said, why don't we catch hands and go across these fields till we find her?
2: Hey.
0: No, when somebody finds that little girl, pull on the line and we'll all come. And after a while, I said, after a while, somebody began to pull. He'd found that little girl, but oh, when the mother and daddy came racing up out of breath and picked up that little girl, she didn't make it through the night. Her little old body was cold and stiff, and that eyes had closed forever for this life down here. And that mother screamed as she fell in her husband's arms and said, why didn't somebody think about holding hands sooner? Christians, this is a time we've got to hold hands. I mean, there can be no pulling back. We've got to work together and pray together and trust God for the victory, not just for the work we're in, but all the churches, the preachers, the servants of the Lord. If you're not right with the Lord tonight, would you meet me here at the altar?
3: The strangers to God, His grace and His love, were gathered by Blue Galilee.
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1: With SRN News, I'm Rich Thomason in Washington. Five men arrested near a U.S. airbase in England are being allowed to go free. The men, all British nationals in their 20s, were arrested on explosives and terrorism charges. They've now been released on bond. And while praising the work of British investigators, President Trump adds,
2: I'm surprised that they released them. I wouldn't have done that. Look, they've been very good. They worked with us very closely. We know everything about them. We would not have released them.
1: Today, the president will host a day-long AI summit at the White House. Mr. Trump stressing the importance of maintaining or even widening America's AI lead over communist China. OpenAI delaying release of a new artificial intelligence model, citing security concerns. Southeast Iowa getting a new state-of-the-art steel mill. $15 billion plant expected to go online in 2030. Behind the scenes, Iran war diplomacy.
3: Two regional officials confirm that mediators are working with both Iran and the U.S. on a proposal that would include reopening the Strait of Hormuz and lifting the U.S. blockade and then removing sanctions on Iran. According to the draft text being discussed, the Strait would reopen in accordance with a separate deal that Iran's been discussing with Oman on the other side of the Strait, and it would include no tolls, something Tehran has pursued. That deal seeks to temporarily manage shipping traffic on what was seen as an international waterway before the war. One source says the UK is seeking Iranian concessions on nuclear issues that would include allowing inspectors to enter the country. I'm Charles Villadesma.
1: Cleanup goes on across parts of the Northeast, pounded by that nor'easter over the weekend. New Mexico is under a flood watch, that prompted by Hurricane Polo. On Wall Street this morning, the Dow futures are down 73 points. This is SRN News.
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5: Here's your forecast on WZYN, the old ship of Zion.
6: High pressure covering all of the southeastern states. For Valdosta, we're getting about 90 on the afternoon high today and sunny. Overnight looks clear with upper 60s right around the 90-degree mark again on Wednesday and Thursday and sunny. Around Forsyth, upper 80s and sunshine today will be close to 90 Wednesday.
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Greetings, friend. 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At this time, we will have a song from the good people of our church and then be back with today's message. God bless.

0: Joseph was 17 years old when he was sold into slavery. And the lie was told that he was killed by a beast. And his daddy thought he was dead. That was 17. At 30, he stood before Pharaoh as the prince of Egypt. You see, and if you follow his life from that, from 17 to 30, I believe I'd have got weary in well-doing. I mean, I believe I'd have got, I mean, man, lied on Potiphar's wife, all that mess, all in prison, unjustly. But I'm going to go ahead and say this, and again, I understand, I know what people say, but I will say this, Joseph is the example, and I'm getting off chart here, that you can be in prison wrongly. I believe there's people in prison right now, not that some of them are wrong. Amen. They've been lied on. That's how Joseph got put in prison. Somebody lied on him. Now, folks, I don't know about y'all, that'll make a man bitter. And number two, that'll make a man not want to do good. I mean, to keep a right spirit, and then, but God, we understand God kept giving him favor wherever he was at, because he kept doing right. God had a plan for his life, and no matter what lie was told on him, come on now, they could stop God from blessing him. Y'all listening? Is everybody listening? No matter what lie was told on him, they couldn't stop God from blessing him where he was, even in prison. And at 30, man, I love reading the story of Joseph and his brothers and his daddy, and how God brought them together, and how he hid himself, so to speak, and disguised himself. All, and then when he finally told them who he was, and man, that was mercy. But from 17 to 30, he just continued to do not to grow weary in well doing. Folks, I don't know how long you've been waiting, but you keep doing well. Don't grow weary in well doing. You're gonna get lied on. You're gonna get misunderstood. You're gonna get misrepresented. People's gonna be jealous of you and trying to destroy your life. But you just keep waiting on the Lord. Keep doing. Hey, don't grow weary in well doing. And then David. I mean, man alive, folks. David waited. What was he? Between. And if I'm wrong, y'all, please forgive me. Am I going out too far on a limb to say when he was anointed, was he about 15? If I'm wrong, forgive me. But and we understand that he was what, 30? Y'all help me. He's about 30. He waited 13 to 15 years, whatever it was, before he ever got to the throne. And he didn't grow weary in well-doing. And King Saul lied on him, trying to kill him, doing everything he can to discredit his name, to take what God already said was rightfully his, stirring up the people. And David, how many times could David had killed Saul? But he said, I'm not going to touch God's anointing. And I mentioned that the other day, one of the sermons here a while back, just a few days ago. But in due season. So I don't know what you're waiting for, but don't grow weary in well doing. Amen. Because in due season. You waiting on you praying for a mate, don't grow weary in well doing. Just keep praying. Keep serving God. Keep loving God. Don't get bitter against God or other people. You keep being sweet spirited. You keep, hey, God knows where you are. Delight thyself in the Lord, and he'll give you the desires of your heart. And we'll say this, the Bible says if a man desires a wife, he desires a good thing, but it didn't reverse that, so I don't know. Yeah, it's implied. The weariness of the saint, the work of the saint, the waiting of the saint, but then the winning of the saint. Look at that verse again. And let us not be weary in well-doing, for in due season, here's a guarantee, we shall reap if we faint not. The word faint not means don't give up, don't lose heart, don't quit. We shall reap if we faint not. Folks, understand, if I read that right, God's word promised a harvest to whatever you've been sowing. So don't give up. Faithfulness is always rewarded. Faithfulness is always rewarded. If nothing else, knowing that you've pleased the Lord. Enoch had a testimony that he pleased God. That makes it worth it all. So when you get weary and you're working and you're waiting, just know you're a winner. Back years ago, my boys were teenagers, younger, and they may still do it, but I don't like it. Please don't do it. Please don't do it. They'd walk up here and do this. They're calling each other losers. Only losers is around here is people reject Christ and go to hell. Amen. Yeah. Every life in here, God can use it. And you're not a loser. Just because you're in a particular season and somebody else has done been through that season and they're out of that season, that don't make them the winner and you the loser. Amen. Mm-mm. It's just not your turn. Amen. God's got something for you. It's just not your turn. But I will say this, it'll never be your turn if you're not giving God your all. And you're getting weary in well-doing and quitting and throwing in the towel and getting a bitter spirit, getting an old, ill, mad spirit. Come on. You'll never reap the harvest. That may sound a little charismatic-y, but that's not my intention. My intention's that verse. And let us not be weary in well-doing, for in due season we shall reap if we faint not. Amen. Come on. I thought about Saul and I thought about David. Saul was man's choice. David was God's choice. And Israel walked in victory. The only person that could hurt David and did was David himself. The enemies couldn't hurt him. Kings couldn't hurt him. He was a man after God's own heart, but David got hurt when he got weary in well-doing. Are you listening to me? When he got weary in well-doing. The Lord said, hey, don't get like that, because you will reap if you faint not. Folks, there have been times in my life I've almost fainted. There have been many times I've almost fainted. Not just because of something someone else has said or done, but sometimes it's just been me. Sometimes it's just been me. I'm not up here pointing fingers. I'm up here just telling it like it. Sometimes it's been me getting slack. It's been me getting spoiled. It's been me not being spiritual. And the devil gets you doing it all in your own strength. Folks, I promise you, arrogance and know-it-all attitudes don't come from Jesus. It comes from the flesh. Amen. So when I get that, I know the Lord ain't, that's not, you know, one preacher said one time, said his spiritual gift was sarcasm. No, it's not. No, it's not. That's not a spiritual gift. That's a fleshly curse is what that is. I mean, that's what it is. That's a fleshly curse. You see, one of the things God's brought me on that's been a curse for my lineage is the ability to pop back things to people, even if they kind of deserved it. And God has broke me. Hey, it don't matter. I don't have to be right in everything. Even though I am, I don't have to come off like I am. See what I'm saying? Even though in my mind I'm right about whatever it is, what I'm trying to say, I don't have to be right. I'd rather have peace. I'm not talking about compromising. I'm talking about I'd rather have peace than to say, huh, I told y'all I was right. Don't matter to me. Because my blessings and your blessings come from the Lord. You'd rather have a 30-second walk of fame. Somebody say, "Yeah, you told them," or you'd rather have eternal power God in your life. Amen. Don't grow weary in well doing. You'll reap if you faint not.
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Good morning. It's your morning refresh here with your radio host, Brother Justin. Everybody's having a good start to their morning. I hope in all of the plans for the day you've found peace in the Lord and found a quiet place with Him. And that's kind of how we start off our shows here lately, is just a little stillness. We'll transition over to a hymn here in a minute. When I survey the wondrous cross, just kind of a time of meditation and worship. If we could do that, I think that would always help us, right? We sure do get passed around from one busy to the next. It is well with my soul. It is well with my soul. We have peace with God through our Lord Jesus Christ.

reconciled. Reconciled means beforehand we were enemies of God, but reconciled means that there's been a peace treaty made by Jesus Christ. We have an advocate, Jesus Christ the righteous. And that peace has been made through the blood of the cross. Colossians 1, 20 and 21, with "it is well" playing in the background. Let's look at the cross this morning. Good morning in Forsyth at 89.1 FM, and good morning here in Valdosta at 8:10 a.m. and around the world at WZYN.org. We've got Brother John Joy coming up in about 15 minutes for a morning devotional, and I know it'll be a help to me, and it'll also be a help to you. Some peaceful music here, meditation. Be worshipful in your spirit as you hear, "When I Survey the Wondrous Cross, Hymns of Grace."

The thesis statement would be, when I survey the wondrous cross, it demands my all. I think it was C.T. Studd who said that when I see Calvary, there's no sacrifice too great in light of Calvary. I think that's who said that. Nonetheless, hey, good morning, everybody. We're starting off a little slow this morning, meaning by that we're not like, you know, we're taking it full throttle, but we're just letting the peace of God help us and meditating on things this morning. We'll drive it up a little faster here in a little while. It's 7:37 and still enjoying those fall temperatures. My dash this morning said 59. Here at the station, we're showing 60 degrees and liking it quite a bit. My porch was lovely this morning, no doubt about it. Still needed some long sleeves on. I don't think I would have had to have the long sleeves on, but I put them on while I was out there early this morning and enjoying it. That's going to change, though. This is our last cool morning. It's going to be back towards mid-60s to 70s. Okay, that's going to change. Valdosta, your high today, 91. The rest of the week, just right there at 90-degree mark. And then your lows right there between 69 and 71. Forsyth, probably about 3 degrees difference. Yeah. A little bit cooler at night in Forsyth, just by a few degrees. That's a little bit about your weather. We're going to have John Joy up here from the Broken Strong. And I know it's going to be a blessing. He's getting all nervous over here trying to decide which devotional he's going to give to you. But he's prepared and ready to go, and I'm looking forward to hearing it. That'll be at about 7:45 or so, maybe get in two songs, and then he'll be up. This next one, we're going to keep it thoughtful this morning. This next one, you know it to be one of your favorite songs. This gets requested all the time by you. Every Friday, somebody requests this song. It slows you down. It makes you think. I appreciate Faith York writing this song. Because it's certainly, I'm just not saying this, I mean it. It's helped my family. It's helped my wife. And we went through a hard, hard time last year. And if I'm being honest, the struggle's real. But remember who you have in Christ. This is written off Psalm 3. If I'm being honest, by the York family.

No words. And that's how it should be. Selah. Stop and think about that. Oh, the battle is rough, isn't it, for you? It's rough. It's rough. And you don't have the strength sometimes to even pick yourself up off the floor. But remember, He is the lifter of your head. Have you ever seen somebody? I've seen some folks the closest to me not be able to pick their head up. It's just they can't. They can't pick it up. Oh, they might try to pick it up to be fake, but because their heart has bent so low and been so broken and wounded, they can't pick it up. But I want to tell you that this morning, Christ is the lifter of your head, and He's your shield and your glory. He's your glory. He's your majesty. Oh, my. And what a great song there. Well, we're getting close to interview time. I think I'm gonna take it over to an instrumental, set the stage for Brother John Joy to be with us here live. And we're going to record this so you can share it with other people maybe later. And I'll record this. But good morning to the WZYN family. Maybe you'd like to say good morning to John Joy on the text line, 229-459-5122. Or just let us know you're there at 229-459-5122. Text lines are open this morning. And we've already got somebody sending us a picture of their new banana nut bread creamer and their WZYN coffee mug. Well, hallelujah. Right in front of their King James Bible. I like it. Good deal. We got folks listening this morning. Why don't you text somebody and let them know that John Joy is going to be giving a devotional here in just a few moments. Thanks for waking up with us on this Tuesday morning, last Tuesday in September, the 29th of September. Good morning, WZYN family. We'll be back with Brother John Joy in just a few moments.

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0: How are you this morning?
1: I am great. I hope everyone listening is, and I hope you are.
0: Yeah, we are. We're getting it started off right, aren't we?
1: We are, boy.
0: Those songs will help you, won't they?
1: Glad I came early. I'm just getting to sit here and worship a little bit.
0: That's what it's all about. That's what it's all about. Brother John Joy is here with us in the studio. He's on the other side of the horseshoe right here. We got a table that's like a horseshoe, and he's got his notes in front of you, front of him, and this is going to be a good devotional. Hope y'all are listening in just a few moments. He'll just come live on the air, and he'll take it just like it's his own podcast for Broken Strong.

0: Well, good morning. It is John Joy with the Broken Strong, and I want to thank you for being in tune with us this morning and listening. And I want to thank Brother Justin Atkinson here at Bemis Road Baptist Church and WZYN for allowing me the opportunity to just share God's Word with you for a few minutes. And I trust that, as always, it will not return itself void, and it'll bless your heart this morning and encourage you as you go through this week. I want to speak to you for just a moment and share with you, as Brother Justin's been talking already and taking a few minutes just to reflect upon who Jesus is and what he means to us and what he can do for us, the moment of busyness in our lives when seems like we're racing here, racing there, and life struggles just continue to come at us, and we don't get a break. It wears us out. It beats us down. It makes us tired. And we begin to find excuses as to why we can't do what we used to do for God, or we find excuses as to why we just can't maybe make it to church some Sunday or some Wednesday. But I want to encourage you today with what I have to say, and I want you to know firsthand I've been where I'm going to share with you. And that is that moment when God feels silent. When God feels silent. There are times when we pray and nothing seems to happen. We ask for direction and we hear nothing. We ask God to move, but nothing seems to change. And if you've ever felt that way, well, you're not the first one and you won't be the last one. I want to share with you some quotes and some verses from the Bible from men who spoke out in this regard. And we'll start with David in Psalm chapter 22 and verses 1 and 2. David himself said, my God, why hast thou forsaken me? Why art thou so far from helping me and from the words of my roaring? Oh, my God, I cry in the daytime, but thou hearest not, and in the night season, and am not silent. Habakkuk tells us in Habakkuk 1, verse 2, O Lord, how long shall I cry, and thou wilt not hear? Even Job in chapter 23 and verse 8 there, behold, I go forward, but he is not there, and backward, but I cannot perceive him. Job saying, I can't even sense him being anywhere near me. Not just that he's silent, I don't even feel his presence. Then Jeremiah wrote in Lamentations, also when I cry and shout, he shutteth out my prayer. I don't know about you, friend, but I've been there before. I know what it is to feel like God's even shut out my prayer. These were not people that didn't have faith. These were people of faith who experienced seasons when they could not understand what God was doing. But we must establish something before we go any further, and that is this. Silence is not the same as absence. God has already said in Hebrews chapter 13 and verse 5, for he has said, I will never leave thee nor forsake thee. So when God seems silent, what do I do? What do I do when God seems silent? Well, number one, you can trust what God has already said. When you cannot hear something new from God, hold on to what you know he has already said. In Deuteronomy chapter 31 and verse 6, be strong and of a good courage. Fear not, nor be afraid of them, for the Lord thy God, he it is that doth go with thee. He will not fail thee, nor forsake thee. Your circumstances may make you feel forgotten. Your emotions, they may make you feel abandoned. But God's word says he will not fail thee, nor forsake thee. And when you cannot understand what he is doing, remember this, Isaiah chapter 55 and verse 8, for my thoughts are not your thoughts, neither are your ways my ways, saith the Lord. Listen, that's a great, great encouragement this morning. If you find yourself and you feel like, well, Brother John, I pray and I pray, and God doesn't move. God doesn't hear me. God doesn't answer me. I watch him answer everyone else. I see everybody else's life, all their issues, all their problems being worked out. Listen, I want to remind you this morning, we're only human. That natural response from the human being is so ordinary that you've forgotten we have an unordinary God. We have an extravagant God. We have an incredible God. And if his ways were our ways, we'd be on equal terms. Who would want to be on equal terms? We get it wrong. We need somebody who never gets it wrong. Mm-hmm. And we've got him in Jesus Christ. So this morning, if you feel like God is being silent, just trust what he's already said. Amen. The Bible's full of his promises. And above all, rejoice and find peace and find comfort in the reality that his ways, they're not our ways. His thoughts, they're not our thoughts. His timing, oh, he has sure made me tired sometimes in my life with his timing. But his timing's never been late. He's always been right on time. I have a friend, and we have a running joke that he's an 11:59 God. I don't know. I think he's 11:59:59, however that can work out. But he's never been late.
1: Yeah.
0: Do not allow what you cannot understand to cause you to doubt what God has already said. Secondly, I want to remind you this. When God feels silent, do yourself a big favor. Keep talking to God.
1: Oh my.
0: Keep talking to God. When he seems silent, don't allow his silence to produce your silence. Keep praying. Paul told us in Romans chapter 8, verse 26, likewise the Spirit also helpeth our infirmities, for we know not what we should pray for as we ought. You know, it's interesting, the Bible tells us in another place where we pray amiss. Sometimes we pray honestly in the wrong spirit. We pray asking for the wrong things. We often pray asking for the things we want, sensing a need for them. Be reminded, God knows exactly what we need. So when you just keep talking to God, and I've shared this story with people throughout my life, and I had a time when I was younger, and my mom called me one day, and she said, John. She said, you're not doing good, are you? I said, no, ma'am, I'm not doing good at all. And she said, well, she talked for a few minutes, and she said, well, would you do me a favor? I said, yes, ma'am. She said, would you just take some time and pray? I said, no, ma'am. No, ma'am, I don't have anything else to say, Mama. God knows it all. If he's God, he's heard everything I've got to say. There's no need for me to keep praying. There's nothing else that I have to say to him. My mom, in all her wisdom and in her quiet nature, she said, John, do this. You start saying the name Jesus, and you say the name Jesus over and over and over again. And if you'll say the name Jesus long enough, I promise you, you'll find yourself once again praying and having a conversation with your Savior. My mom hummed the phone up, and no, I didn't want to, and you may be there in this very moment. Why, God just feels like he's silent, and he cares about everyone but you, and I want you to know this morning, just start saying the name Jesus. There's power in the name Jesus. And in that moment, I hung the phone up, and I said, Jesus, Jesus. And after several minutes and several times of calling on the name Jesus, what I found was, Jesus, I don't know what you're doing right now, but I sure do need some help. And just as my mom had told me, I found myself once again having a conversation with my Savior, sharing my heart, pouring out my soul, talking to him. You see, when God feels silent, you better keep talking to God.
1: Yeah.
0: Don't you get quiet yourself. There are times when you feel you will not know what to ask or even pray. There are times when you'll not see an answer anywhere in sight. I'm telling you, you pray anyway. Prayer is not simply asking God until He gives us what we want. Prayer is remaining in fellowship with God while we wait. When God seems silent, you keep talking to Him. Third, I'd want to point out to you that when God feels silent, wait without running ahead of God. Just wait without running ahead of God. Our natural response to silence is to do something. I've often made the joke, and I'll use it as an illustration again this morning, as I have recently with this message, and that is when I first moved back to Valdosta after college, I went to work in the car business, and the gentleman that was teaching me the car business, he told me, he said, listen, once you give them a price, shut up. Don't say another word, because the first person who speaks loses. And so I had to ponder on that a little while and think about it, but that's always difficult for anyone. If you'll think about your car buying experiences and you're trying to negotiate a price, there's that awkward silence, and it makes everyone uncomfortable. And in that awkward silence, the truth of it is the next person who speaks loses. And so when you think about that as an example, don't worry about awkward silence. And here's why. Because the Bible tells us in Psalm 46:10, be still and know that I am God. There's nothing awkward in that. There's rest because of who God is. See, our natural response to silence is to do something. It's to fix it. It's to change it. It's to force something to happen. It's to start the conversation up. You see, there was a time when Mary and Martha sent word to Jesus that Lazarus was sick. And they needed Jesus to come. And Scripture tells us in John 11:6, when he had heard, therefore, that he was sick, he abode 2 days still in the same place where he was. Now, that doesn't sound like much of a friend to me. But oh, did Jesus know what he was doing? And man, did Jesus know just what Mary and Martha and Lazarus and all their friends needed. It may not always be what we want, but God knows exactly what we need. And if we're not wise and we're not careful, when God feels silent, why, we won't wait. And all of a sudden, we'll start trying to run ahead of God. And we can search Scripture and over and over in Scripture find where people tried to get ahead of God, tried to get out in front of Him. They were going to fix it themselves. And for those of you listening, and you're a mover and a shaker, you're that guy that can get it done, or you're that lady, she can take care of everything at home, everything in a career, and everything in between. Boy, you can get it done, and you find great pride in your ability to get things done and to handle the things that confront you. You even can take care of other people's problems. I'm here to tell you today, whether you're there right now, whether you've come out of it recently, or whether you're headed into it, there are seasons of life, and you're going to find out you're going to have to be still. You're going to have to be still and know that He is God. See, Mary and Martha saw delay, but Jesus knew the whole story. His delay was not indifference. There will be times when we simply cannot see what God is doing. So, if you would, when God feels silent, be still, trust Him, and wait. Wait on the hand of God to move on your behalf. One more thing that I'd like to share with you. When God feels silent, you just take a moment to remember who God is. Take a moment and remember who God is. When Jeremiah was surrounded by darkness, something changed in Lamentations chapter 3. His circumstances had not changed. he remembered, "This I recall to my mind, therefore have I hope." Lamentation 3:21. What did he remember in verse 22? "It is of the Lord's mercies that we are not consumed, because his compassions fail not." And on in verse 23, they are new every morning. Great is thy faithfulness. Listener, maybe today, maybe this very moment, maybe the opening moments this morning, as we just took a moment to worship a mighty Savior through music, but you're walking in days and God's silent. And you can't find him. You're looking. And you can't hear him, and you're listening. I'm telling you, his silence doesn't mean he's absent. God's promise does. He'll never leave us. So when you cannot understand what God is doing, remember what you know about who God is. He is faithful, he is merciful, and he is present. In Psalm chapter 34, verse 18, "The Lord is nigh unto them that are of a broken heart." When you cannot see his hand, remember his character. Many times we don't hear God when he's speaking because we're not listening. Mm-hmm. Be certain this morning that you're listening. That you're listening for his voice. Listening in such a manner that a whisper is enough. So when God feels silent, trust what he's already said. When God feels silent, keep talking to him. When God feels silent, wait without running ahead of him. And when God feels silent, remember who he is and then stand on his promise. I'll remind you once again, Isaiah 41:10, "Fear thou not, for I am with thee. Be not dismayed, for I am thy God. I will strengthen thee, yea, I will help thee, yea, I will uphold thee with the right hand of my righteousness." God may seem silent, but he is never absent. Lord, I pray that you would take these words, your words from Scripture, and that you would touch someone's heart today. Lord, they just feel life is a mess. They don't know where to turn. They don't have answers. They've tried to do all they know. God, I pray you'd encourage their heart right now and just help them to understand, to be still and know that you are God. Lord, thank you for always being present with us. Help us to be patient and help us to trust your ways and trust your thoughts. Touch the lives of every listener this morning, Lord. Bless them, encourage them, and lift them up for your glory. It is in your name we pray. Amen. Listener, thank you for having me this morning. Brother Justin, thank you for having me. What a blessing to be able to share God's word with God's people. And if you don't know Jesus Christ as your Savior this morning and you're listening in, why, you're never going to be able to hear God clearly and all that he has to say and all the direction he has for your life until you meet him as your Savior. If you don't know your way to the cross this morning, if you don't know your eternity is secure in heaven, then you can send me an email at contact@thebrokenstrong.com. I'd be happy to respond and reach out, and you and I share how you can know you're going to heaven, how you can hear from a Savior who loves you more than anyone else ever has. or you feel free to you call in, text in, anything you need to do to WZYN. Mm-hmm. Nothing would make Brother Justin's day more than to be able to take Scripture and share with you how God can change your life and save your soul for eternity. Listener, you have a great day. And if you need Jesus, you just keep talking to him. He'll show up. He's here to help us. Have a great day.
1: Amen. Brother John's going to stay right here with us a minute. We'll have him back on the air. What a wonderful devotional. We'll talk about it here in just a few moments. Praise God.

0: Well, good morning, WZYN family. Thank you to John Joy. That was tremendous. Don't pull that mic away, brother. Pull it back towards you there. And we want to talk to him about that a little bit more. And I want the text line to open up here a little bit, if it will. And meaning by that, I want you to comment on what you heard from Brother John Joy. I took notes, and I don't know if I'll – I really don't want to forget Brother John. Silence is not the same as absence.
1: Well, I think sometimes, funny enough, God's talking to us. We're so busy in our lives, we're not listening.
0: Yeah.
1: And the thought of, well, he just doesn't hear me, he doesn't understand, this or that, the Molly Grubbs, the self-pity party.
0: Mm-hmm.
1: Here's reality. I've walked through every bit of that myself. And there just finally comes a time, whether we like it or not, you're going to be still. And you're going to know that he is God. It's how he works. If you go through Scripture, God always is on time. He's always proven himself. But in the end, he's going to receive the glory for his work. And so if he just would let us say it and do it however we wanted to, why, we'd take all the credit.
0: That's right.
1: That's what human nature does. So for me, I think in those days when my life was so dark and I was struggling so bad, that's the way I felt. I felt like he's not only not listening, he's not even near me. He's with everybody else. He doesn't have time for me. I'm a wasted life. I just give up. Boy, Satan could play a number on me. And he's playing a number on a lot of others today.
0: Yes.
1: And I think one of the greatest things we can just be reminded of is he just promised he'd never leave us nor forsake us.
0: Boy, when you're you told that story about your mama.
1: Huh.
0: Oh, buddy, I tell you what. And I got a song for that right now. Woo, man. Mm. Just say the name of Jesus.
1: Mm.
0: Oh, my. I don't know if you heard that about 10 minutes ago. He's talking about he didn't want to pray. His mom asked him, said, would you pray? And he said, no, I've got nothing left. Tell God. And she said, just say the name of Jesus over and over again, and you'll start praying. And he sure enough did. There's power in that name.
1: Oh, man, I was... This actually, I came this morning and I was debating on a devotional, Too Busy for God versus When God Feels Silent, because I recently spoke on the topic of When God Feels Silent. And as I was speaking, I told that story of my mom's, one of the greatest stories of my life. Just when you realize, and when I'm in church today, you know, every time I go to church and they start singing the song, any song about the name of Jesus, how there's power in the name of Jesus. Now, I was speaking this message recently, man, just in the middle of the message, I just broke into Jesus is the sweetest name I know. And he's just the same as his lovely name. And there's nothing like it. There's nothing. I can't explain it. I don't need to explain it.
0: That's right.
1: I've put the challenge out there. You're struggling this morning. You just start saying the name Jesus and watch him show up.
0: Folks are saying how much they appreciate it. Somebody from Missouri, somebody from near Augusta this morning saying, man, that was really, really good. I don't know if Brother John's heard this old song by the Corbetts. Power in his name.
1: I have it.
0: Oh, you're going to like it. We just found this old album, which I've been knowing the Corbetts. It was just tucked away. And we put it in the rotation last week. And I heard it just playing the rotation as if I heard it for the first time. I'm sure it wasn't the first time. And boy, did it minister to my heart. And you remember the story that Brother John Joy said about his mama said, just when you don't feel like praying, John, just say, Jesus. Jesus, just say his name, because there's power in his name. The Corbetts this morning, and we'll be right back. Good morning. Listen to this here, friend.

0: Hey, there's power in that name, name of Jesus. And at his name, every knee shall bow and every tongue shall confess. And while we're on this side, the more times we say that name and bow to that name and worship and lift up our hands to that name, oh, I believe there's a God in heaven that knows his son. And his son gets all the honor. And when you bring up his name, something happens. Yeah. There's power in his name. We've still got Brother John Joy with us, and have him talk about the broken strong. That was a lesson from the broken strong material that he has. I want him to tell you about it, and I know you want to hear about his material. We want to talk about it. Somebody said, what I heard was sometimes the discomfort we feel when God seems silent is used to bring comfort in what he already said, his word. It takes the silent spots of life for us to listen. Maybe that's what, you know, it takes a separating experience to get us to a spot where we will hear his word.
1: You know, it's interesting, too. I think one of the hardest areas of life or hardest groups out there to stop and listen, and you're gonna smile a little bit when I say this, but it's people in full-time Christian service. I know that sounds like, well, no, you know, this or that, and our pastor is supposed to hear from God, and this person, and it's not that pastors don't hear from the Lord, but if we're not careful, and I think it's important that the person in the pulpit stay relevant and be able to relate to the person in the pew. It's the fact that, yes, your pastor needs to hear from God because his heart's desire is to take what God is teaching him and then share it with you so that you can learn the same things he's learning and rejoice in what God has to teach us the way he's rejoiced in what God's taught him. But sometimes as pastors, as ministers, as Sunday school teachers, we get so busy talking ourselves that we don't stop long enough to listen.
0: Mm-hmm.
1: And I know for me, God shut me down. I mean, he just took me through a season of life, and he just shut me down. He broke me in several ways, and thus the name The Broken Strong. To a point, 10:30 at night, I'm finally sitting on my couch. Well, John, what are you going to do? You're going to sit here and keep pouting, or are you going to turn to the Lord and you're going to do something for others and for yourself? And I did, and I got up, went to the computer, and I started typing. And I kept typing for several months. And so now, for the last, six to eight months, The Broken Strong has been established. And I would encourage you today, if you would, go to thebrokenstrong.com.
0: Now listen, folks, don't even play. If you heard what you heard helped you and you know it helped somebody else that you love a lot, something to that nature is what you're going to hear in every chapter of the book. Well, open, honest conversations. You go right now. I'm going to put it up here, John, and I'm going to pull it up myself so we can all be here together. And go to The Broken Strong, everybody, and to see what this is all about. The website is amazing. Is that right?
1: That's it.
0: Good. Now tell them about it.
1: So when you get to the website, on the very first page,
0: yep,
1: you're going to see a gold box in the first section that says Start Your Free 7-Day Journey. And all we ask is that you enter your email there, and if you enter your email, you're going to get access to a free 7-day devotional. There is just no exception. There's no gimmick there. If you submit your email, check the little box at the bottom, it's going to come to you, okay?
0: I just did it.
1: So it's going to give you a chance to open up that journey, all right? Now, secondly, okay?
0: I'm sorry.
1: Once you've got your 7-day journey, you see that gold box right there?
0: Yes, sir.
1: Yep, if you'll click that.
0: Again?
1: I think so. What's it say? Yeah, there it is.
0: Oh, wow.
1: There it is. Okay.
0: How beautiful.
1: So he's got the cover page up right now, and then it goes into the devotionals for the first 7 days. You're also going to receive a welcome email in your inbox, and then after the 7 days, every Monday morning at 6:30, I send out a devotional. And every Sunday afternoon,
0: I've already got the email.
1: I sit down and write a blog. So I write a blog once a week. It's posted on the website. That's free. It's up in the menu. You can just click on blog, and all those devotionals will come up. And then you'll also get this free 7 day. Plus, you'll get a devotional every Monday morning at 6:30.
0: So this is free.
1: Every bit of it. Every bit of it is out there. Every week. And so the great thing about it is it keeps me in scripture and keeps me learning and sharing. So 7 days free, you can click on that, and then the weekly devotional on Mondays and the weekly blog that goes out and is posted every Sunday. And then in the main menu, you'll also see our bookstore tab, and you can click on the bookstore, and in the bookstore you'll find a four-pillar devotional series. Those are 28-day devotions, and then there's 2 days of review and 1 day of challenge. And then after the devotional books are there, those are in
0: so those are the five pillars right
1: four
0: there?
1: Four pillars. So the fifth one there is the whole series.
0: Okay.
1: That's only available in download.
0: Okay.
1: But you click on the picture, and it'll take you to the next page, and on that page you can choose to just purchase a download version, or you can click the box
0: paperback order on Amazon,
1: and the paperbacks are all on Amazon, and that'll take you directly to the Amazon link for that paperback.
0: Folks, these are beautiful books. If you're seeing it on the brokenstrong.com, identity, integrity, endurance, and growth. Now, how does this look to do you want people, if they want to go through the— do you start here?
1: Yeah, so I would start with identity if I'm going to go through the entire series, because first, what we have is an identity crisis in America. And so understanding who you are in Christ is a major first step. And then you go to integrity, and that helps you understand who you should be in Christ. And then we're going to move on to endurance. And here's the broken strong. We're here to help people rebuilding from a place of brokenness, or to build strength in Christ before a broken season comes. And so the endurance is there to help us become strong enough to withstand the broken moments of life. And then we finish with growth. And growth is really the exciting 30 days where you really take everything you've learned, understanding how to apply it to your life, so that you then can in turn go out and share yourself with others. And so we've taken that discipleship, that devotional series, and at the very bottom of our drop-down menu, you'll see the discipleship pathway.
0: So what are the biblical studies?
1: So the biblical studies are five studies on certain topics that John Joy, me, myself, had to walk through when my life started falling apart. So there is one entitled, When Life Starts Falling Apart. And in order to get myself back to where I needed to be, number one, I had to rebuild after failure. And I had to learn how to live free from shame. I had to let go of some things through forgiveness. And then I had to overcome some fear and anxiety. And so those are topics that are—
0: great—
1: personal to me. They are written in form of 10 lessons. And then we have the restoration series. The restoration series—
0: great—
1: are seven men from the Bible who were broken before God and then became strong in Christ. The exception of that group is Paul, and Paul was broken and then became strong in Christ. Every other individual was strong in Christ and then went through a broken season. So Paul's the exception. Once he met Christ, he never looked back. Other men like David, you know, he knew better and he still did it. And that book's entitled Cracks in the Crown. There's cracks in my crown, I can tell you that. You got Jonah, Depths of Mercy. And there's Jonah, made a conscious decision to run from God. Maybe for some reason you're listening this morning and you're running from God. You're not doing what you know you should be doing. Then I'd encourage you, pick up the book on Jonah. Listen, if you just look at the subtitle, Running Hard, Going Nowhere. When you're running from God, it's just an endless, hopeless journey. Yes. But here's the great thing. The finishing part of that subtitle on Jonah, mercy waiting.
0: Yes.
1: Mercy waiting. God's always waiting to extend his mercy to you. So the Restoration series are 7 books that I wrote. They're short books. And then beyond that, we took the devotional series, and the very last tab on the drop-down menu is our discipleship pathway.
0: Yeah.
1: That discipleship pathway avails you to the devotional book. It also gives you access to the workbook that goes along with the devotional book. You can do that as an individual, or it's also built to be done as a small group. And if you go to the leader's guide, which is also included on that part of the menu, when you click the leader's guide, it's free and it immediately comes up for the leader to be able to print, and it'll take him through every single meeting. And so I have a meeting in my home every week. We've been through identity, we've been through integrity, and we are fixing to start endurance. And I have a group of men, and they get a devotional book, they get a workbook, and then simply I take the leader's guide that I wrote, and we follow that every week to review what we've read every day throughout the week. And the discipleship pathway does something great for you. Oh. And what that does for you is it just simply helps you establish the habit of reading the Bible every day. Those devotional books, that discipleship pathway, really does help the believer to develop that habit of being in God's Word. And so it's all there. We've developed a great library, in my opinion. If you're walking through a broken stage of life, or if you're trying to build a life not to be broken, I'd encourage you, visit thebrokenstrong.com. Our email is on there. You can reach out to me in that fashion. And we're on Facebook. We're on Instagram. So if you do us a favor and help us grow, if you would follow us on either Instagram or Facebook and like and share and comment on the things that we have. We post about twice a day. That's our routine, morning and night. And we would love to have you come and take the journey with us and help us and encourage us and grow as much as we can.
0: Well, WZYN family, who's going to order the books? Somebody let me know on the text line. There's some folks that are going to order the books. I promise you, those books are great. Let's go ahead and order some of those books. I think I'm going to start with the whole identity series. I'm going to get with him. And then also, you go to, let's go follow his Facebook page, The Broken Strong.
1: Yep.
0: The Broken Strong. Find it there. It'll have that logo with the crown and the, I'm trying to find it here so I explain it.
1: Yeah, so it looks kind of like a silver iron.
0: Yeah, there it is.
1: Logo. It's got the Bible is at the very bottom because that's our foundation. And you'll see a crown of thorns on top of that Bible because that represents the brokenness of Christ for me and for you. And so look for that logo. And
0: it's kind of silver. It's mm-hmm. like a medallion almost. Has 2 Corinthians 12:9-10 on it. Bible, crown of thorns. And so go to The Broken Strong on Facebook. Follow, like his pages. Share, I'll love seeing your quotes, you know, in the image, and then the quote and the image as the backdrop and the quote, always good. Share that on your page. Help them out here. And who's going to buy the books? Go ahead, folks, and let us know that you're going to buy them. If you have any questions for John Joy, he'll be here for just a few more moments, and you can text in 229-459-5122. I read the David book,
1: yep,
0: and I gave it to somebody else. I was telling him, I said, man, I want to read that, and he's reading through it, so I'm just passing it around right now. Mm-hmm. And so we're going to get some more into our hands. I think I might want to get some here and see if I can do some of your books for giveaways on the station. We'd like to do giveaways.
1: David's pretty easy for all of us because at some point we've all made a decision we shouldn't have made.
0: Yeah.
1: Hopefully it wasn't as bad as David's. But we've made a decision somewhere in our life where we can all learn from David. And great men there. Just
0: yeah, I love the idea of the seven men. And
1: that's God's number.
0: Yeah, there you go.
1: And every book has seven chapters.
0: Yes.
1: So that's kind of how I settled on that.

0: You don't know how to get back. You can't begin to understand why God would have you back or why God would love you. It's not a hard explanation. He just loves you that much. But I've learned that that's been difficult for people itself. And then the second one that God spoke to me about is when the light went out. And you'll laugh when I say this. My wife and I were actually watching a movie. And watching that movie, Dad was talking to his son about the passing of his mother. And the son made a comment about the day that his mother passed away. And the dad looked at him and said, "And that's when the light went out in you." And I'm watching that movie, and I'm telling you, that phrase jumped all over me, and I stood up off the couch and looked at my wife. I said, "That's another one, when the light went out." And she looked at me like I was crazy. She said, what? Then she looked, she goes, "Never mind, I know."
1: When it goes complete black.
0: Because I've been there, right? I mean, I haven't lost my mother, thank the Lord. But I know what it is to go through a moment in life. And I'm telling you, this is the bottom, people. But you just feel like it's totally dark. Something hit you so hard, a betrayal, divorce, a family tragedy, so many things in life. And in that moment, the moment you find out, the moment you receive that news and you realize this is really happening to me, it is like somebody just turned the lights out. And so that's really been on my heart. And so I'm digging into that one very deep, very hard. I want it to be dynamic.
1: Well, I'm praying that this ministry takes off, and I'm hoping people are reading and digging their teeth into it. And I pray that God blesses it, because what I know of John Joy and what I know of what he's writing, I'm appreciating more and more. Love you, brother.
0: Oh, words fail me right now.
1: Oh, man.
0: I don't even know how to express the respect, the love for you.
1: Nothing to love in me.
0: The kindness you've shown allowing me a place here on the radio just for a few minutes. I'm just such a nobody. But praise the Lord. Maybe he can use me somehow, some way.
1: That's how I feel too, brother.
0: Mm.
1: Why we're here is all because of grace. All because of grace. Man, I've enjoyed my time. I know y'all have as well. We're going to let Brother John go if he'd like to. But I think just kind of summing up our time of talking about brokenness and when God's silent and not knowing what's going on and listening to God, he's always there. I know you know this song, "Pray Away the Rain," by Andrew Jones. He got this song from the Lord in the deer stand with his uncle, Ben Rochester. "Pray Away the Rain." This will help you now. This was live, I guess, a month ago. If you've never heard this song, let it minister to you this morning. We'll be back after this.

Well, I feel impressed just to keep on playing some Andrew and Mary Beth Jones. I just I kind of run the thing around here, so I can kind of do whatever I want to do, and I don't think anybody's going to argue with me about this. I just love hearing Andrew and Mary Beth sing, and I'm going to take us back to a moment in the Jubilee that all of us remember, I think, pretty well. And if I can get it up here. There's something about a hymn. These hymns don't lose, do they? We don't need no help. This hymn right here, How Great Thou Art. I'm sorry here. I'm trying my best to do this here. This is my first day. I've never done this before. So I'm just trying to worship this morning. Brother John Joy did a great job, and he's still sitting here with me. We were worshiping. Now we're just fellowshipping, and we're just slowing down a little bit. And so I'm going to take you all over to Andrew and Mary Beth Jones when they sang that night in the Jubilee service. I think everybody's singing with them eventually, if I've got it tagged right. But I'm rambling. I understand that. Thank you for listening to WZYN 810 AM in Valdosta, WBIB in Forsyth at 89.1 FM. It's our joy to be together again this morning, and thank you for being right there. This kind of doesn't come in real good, but I'm understanding that it's live here. How Great Thou Art by Andrew and Mary Beth Jones, and I felt a wind from heaven come through the sanctuary that Tuesday evening at about 6:25, when everybody was full from the Jubilee dinner and everybody was gathered in here together. Brandon does a great job recording these, but if you listen to it and say, man, something's not quite right, well, it was recorded live, and so we did the best we could. It's 8:42 on the last Tuesday in September. Enjoy the good worshipful music by Andrew and Mary Beth Jones, How Great Thou Art.

Andrew and Mary Beth Jones from the Jubilee service. Everybody singing congregationally. I've got one here for you by Becky Matthews. Hallelujah. What a Savior. And she does it different, and I like the different about it. This is a great worshipful song as well. Hallelujah. What a Savior. One of the sweetest singers you'll ever hear. Becky Matthews at 847.

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Oh, we hope you're doing good this morning with that good gospel music. I tell you what we're going to do. We're going to get some good songs here for you. One by the Clark family, More Like You. Woo-hoo, that should be our prayer. And then the Lawsons, The Potter Knows the Clay, back to back. And then we'll come back with What Is Today. But while those two songs are playing, I need for you to show me what you're seeing right now. Show me what you're looking at right now. Where are you at? Computer screen, field, workplace, parking lot, road? And I need five people to show me what they're looking at. Come on now, show me a stop sign, show me your food, show me your workplace. Five people to show me what they're looking at. Come on, WZYN family, let's open it up and have some fellowship together. Here's the Clark family. Our prayer ought to be more like you, Lord. And then the Lawsons, The Potter Knows the Clay. 7 minutes till 9:00.

Happy Tuesday morning, WZYN family. It's Brother Justin here, your radio host. We're here at the studios, L-I-V-E Live. We're not faking it either. We really are here. We really are. Yeah, you can come in, give me a high five if you wanted to. Folks are texting in pictures of what they're looking at. But first, before we get some more come in, yeah, take us a picture and send it in. What are you looking at this morning? 229-459-5122. 229-459-5122. What is today? You already know, don't you? It's National Coffee Day. Oh, yeah, Coffee Day. 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Well, hot dog, that's good stuff on National Coffee Day. See if I'm missing anything else here. Oh, I like it. I got a cup of coffee brewing for my 9 o'clock hour already. Sure enough. I tell you what, the new coffees that they come up with, that I just don't understand. I do not understand all the crazy drinks and coffees they're coming out with. I was talking to April about that the other day, and I know I've talked about it before, and I need to stop. But all the crazy coffees, good night. Sheesh. Anyways, National Coffee Day. What else is it today? It's also National Biscotti Day, National Goose Day. That's about it. Big deal. Huge National Coffee Day. Get you a latte. Get you a caramel macchiato or a Cuban. Or maybe you can get you a latte. What syrup do you like in your coffee? Vanilla, hazelnut, brown sugar, or just nothing? It's National Coffee Day. Oh, let's go over here to the text line where Brother Brian O'Neill says, "Praise God, it's Coffee Day." And he sends us a picture. He's getting ready for the message Wednesday night. He's got his open Bible and his laptop. And Brother JP is seeing the moon in the west and the sun in the east while walking right now. Brother JP sends us a picture of the beautiful moon. And then JJ Wood sends you a picture of all the laundry that needs to be folded. I feel your pain, sister. Got to stay on top of that, don't we? And then CP sends a picture of JP walking, taking the picture of the moon. Right. Oh, CP and JP both sending in pictures. JP takes a picture of the moon while CP is taking a picture of him taking a picture of the moon. Did I say that right? I'm getting kind of flustered. Oh, man. BW sending us a picture of homemade blueberry muffins. Oh, good gracious. On coffee day? Oh, homemade blueberry muffins. Man, them look some sort of good right there. Let me tell you. That looks like it needs to come to my house. And then JB sends us a picture
of his studio mic for the Midday Jubilee and sends us a picture of a planner, a pastoral care report for Lighthouse Baptist Church. Where'd you get a hold of that right there? That looks okay right there. That might be something I need in my life. And he also says, wonderful devotional by John Joy. I agree that that statement, silence is not the same as absence. So good. Was a great devotional this morning. And JJ says to BW, I'll take a muffin for sure. That's the WZYN family keeping things special this morning. I'm going to slide out a little early, about 9:30 today. Don't fire me. But when I come back after a song you can sing along to, I'll tell you what's coming up this week. Here's Victory Song. Oh, go ahead and sing to the Lord. You know the song. What a song it is. It's been a long journey, but I've been blessed.

That was Victory Song, I'm Blessed. Good morning, everybody. I wanted to mention some things to you. I think we're going to have Kevin Mann on the radio tomorrow with First Mention Bible tomorrow at 8:30. Hoping that still works out. And then tomorrow, Sue Ellen Richardson's going to be on the air Thursday morning with Shiloh Road Baptist Church there in Lamar County, Barnesville, as their church is celebrating 150-year homecoming. Wow. So you're going to want to be listening to these interviews. And then TK will be with us on Thursday morning. She'll run the show besides the interview. And you're going to probably hear TK every week, one day a week. And she's going to try to help me out with some things with that. And you're going to enjoy her. You really, I know you already do. And so that'll be a great time on Thursday morning with her. And then Favorites Friday on Friday. And so you'll be looking forward to that. And I know that you will. There's a revival going on tonight in Live Oak, Georgia. Calvary Baptist Church. Pastor Caleb Osteen. Michael Calhoun's preaching. And the Avery sisters are singing. It's 7 o'clock tonight. Calvary Baptist Church. Live Oak. Live Oak, Florida. Pastor Caleb Osteen, Michael Calhoun preaching, Avery his sister singing, 7 o'clock tonight. I plan to be there this evening. So that's a few announcements we had for you, and we appreciate you listening. We're going to leave you with some music, but we're not leaving. We'll just do another double feature here. Here's a new song for you, Barry Rowland and Deliverance, Marching in Victory. And then the Down East Boys, I Still Remember. Thank you for listening. I pray the music will be a blessing to you as you listen to it.

You're not going to want to miss James Burke at 12 to 1 with his midday jubilee and Shepherd's Pulpit sitting right there at 12:30. I think I'm preaching, I believe it's preaching to vipers as I'm going through the book of Luke in the Sunday mornings in the church. I took one of those messages and clipped it out for you. And so that'll be this afternoon for your lunch hour. James Burke, Midday Jubilee from 12 to 1. You're not going to want to miss his show. Yeah, very good. Good morning to so many on the text line. Oh, my. Glad to have you there. Everybody saying hello to me. Good deal. All your pictures. I love it. Welcome, welcome, welcome. The big board's filled up as well this morning. For me to live is Christ and to die is gain. Think about this with me for a little while. What are you alive to? What are you alive to? If you're a football fan, when you hear football's fixing to start up, you get alive, don't you? Oh, you show up to the games, you pay the money, you drive the trip, don't you? You sit in the uncomfortable chair, you're alive to football. When you're a shopper, you're looking for announcements, looking for coupons. You're looking for the best deal. You're looking for the new store. You'll drive all the way to Jacksonville, St. Augustine to do that shopping, won't you? You're alive to shopping. When you're a hunter, oh, let it start getting cool. Oh, first day of the season, it's a big deal. You buy the guns, you buy the ammo. You buy the clothes because you're alive to hunting. You're alive to hunting. Oh, if you're hungry, or even if you're not hungry, and you're just a foodie, let me tell you, you'll go great distances to get the best seafood. You'll drive many miles to get the best steak. You'll spend outrageous amounts of money to get that food. Because you're a foodie. You're alive to it. Paul said, for me to live is Christ, and to die is gain. The question is, what are we alive to? Who are we alive to? I pray we be alive to Christ and the church. George Beverly Shea, Acres of Diamonds.

We've had a lot of worship this morning, and a challenge and a reminder maybe that silence is not the same as absence. And what do you do when you're silent? What do you do when God is silent? Sometimes He is silent. Sometimes you feel like He's silent, but either way, what do? You trust what God has already said. He's not silent. He's still speaking through the Word. Trust what God has already said. Number two, rejoice in the reality that His thoughts are not ours and His timing is not ours. What do you do when He's silent? Keep talking to God. Prayer is remaining faithful to God while you wait. Four, wait. Wait while not running ahead of God. What do you do when He feels like He's silent? Wait while not running ahead of God. The natural response to silence is to try to change it. Maybe we shouldn't change it. Maybe we should embrace it and let it change us. Wait when it feels silent. And remember that God's delay is not indifference. What else do you do when it's silent? Just remember who God is. Remember who He is. What are you going to do with the silence? That was Brother John Joy early this morning. I had to take notes because it was so good.

Thank you to our Platinum Member of the Day, which is Lynn Taylor. Praise God for you. Thank you, Lynn Taylor. And to all of our sponsors, thank you so much for standing with Christian Radio. Tomorrow we're going to have Jesus Day, A to Z. Jesus Day, A to Z. You're going to help me tomorrow morning. It's going to be Jesus Day, A to Z. I think we'll have a great time on your morning refresh. This instrumental will take you to the Corbetts with Enough to Know. You'll hear great music for 30 minutes and then Cody Sturgill at the top of the hour of 10 o'clock. God is with us. He's our refuge and a stronghold in the day of trouble. Be still and know that He is God, and there is no one beside Him. He is the preeminent one, the Ancient of Days, the first and the last. He is altogether powerful and mighty. He is the great and terrible God, and you and I can hide in Him. Listen to the great words of this song, Enough to Know by the Corbetts. This is becoming one of our favorites. Have a great Tuesday.

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0: Hello, this is Cody Sturgill, the pastor at Chilhowee Baptist Church, and you're listening to Keep Thy Heart Daily, a daily broadcast ministry of the Chilhowee Baptist Church. The Bible commissions us to keep our heart with all diligence, for out of it are the issues of life. It's so important we put God's Word into our hearts and our lives, and we pray that this message from God's Word will be a blessing and help to you.
1: Jacob says, "Hey, boys, y'all are going to have to go to Egypt. I hear they got some food there. Some fancy prince up there has figured out a way to save food. We're going to have to go, and we're just at their mercy. We've got to go get some food." He sends his sons, Joseph's brother, to Egypt to get food. They have a little back and forth, but finally, Joseph reveals himself. And I can just see it. I always imagine him standing on a platform above his brothers, because he's a great ruler in the world power at the time. And I see him coming down to their level. And I see him looking them in the eyes. And I don't know when the lights start to come on with his brothers, but they start to come on. And he says, "Boys, you sold me into slavery, but God sent me to save your lives. God sent me." And I want to take the mindset and the perspective of those brothers. You know what God did? God overruled their foolishness and saved them in spite of themselves. I'll just have you know something. If God can ever use Cody Sturgill, it's going to have to be because he's overruled my foolishness. And he's acted and he's worked mercifully in spite of me. I try hard. I want to be as good as I can. But I'm just a dirty, rotten sinner. And God has to work. And only God can take a life and make it something right and good and pure and sweet. And we need to learn that God overrules our foolishness. We need to praise him for it. Don't act foolish on purpose. But if you've messed up in the past, rest in the fact that God overrules our foolishness. God didn't tell Manoah and his wife, Samson's parents, but God tells us that God had a plan. He is going to use Samson, in spite of Samson, to defeat the enemy of God's people, the Philistines. God can overrule our foolishness. Number two, God's strength gives us victory. Look what the Bible says in verse number 5. "Then went Samson down, and his father, and his mother, to Timnath, and came to the vineyards of Timnath, and behold, a young lion roared against him. And the Spirit of the Lord came mightily upon him, and he rent him as he would have rent a kid. And he had nothing in his hand, but he told not his father or his mother what he had done." Now here's what happens. A young lion, most people, commentators believe that this young lion is a lion in its prime, not a baby lion. But a lion comes and roars in the way, and the Bible says in verse 6, "The Spirit of the Lord came mightily upon him." What gave Samson his incredible strength? God. You know, you remember in Samson's life that he finally marries Delilah. I've never really paid a lot of attention to this timeline, but he had ruled for 20 years in Israel. The Philistines were at bay for 20 years. And almost 20 years in, he takes a notion to go after Delilah. After 20 years. He'd been ruling and been leading and judging the nation of Israel successfully and very well for 20 years, and he decides to go after Delilah. He lays his head on her lap, and Delilah wants to know the secret to his strength. What's the secret to your strength? Now, if everybody, the Philistines, want to know the secret to his strength, and Delilah want to know the secret to his strength, it wasn't because he was some type of amazing specimen of a man. He didn't have legs like southern porch columns and arms like oak trees. No. He had God in his life. What helped him to face the lion? The power of God. There was a time when Samson carries off the gates of a city with the locks. How? The Spirit of the Lord. There's a time in Samson's life where he takes a donkey's jawbone and slaughters 1,000 Philistines. How? Those great big legs and monstrous arms? No, the Spirit of the Lord. He had God's strength. Now, I want to remind you of something. We're now like slaughtering Philistines, and I hope that no time soon I have to destroy a lion with my bare hands. But I will tell you this. Every day of my life, I'm facing the onslaught of Satan. Every day of my life, we're battling temptation. Every day of our lives, we're battling struggles and disappointment and discouragement. Every day of our lives, we have ups and downs and burdens to bear. And I want you to know something. The key to succeeding in this life is not building your own strength. The key to succeeding in this life is resting in an unwavering, unfailing, perfect power, which is our God. Every time Samson does something amazing, it is preceded with the Spirit of the Lord. The Bible says, be sober, be vigilant, for your adversary, the devil, is a roaring lion, walketh about, seeking whom he may devour. How are you going to make it? How's your marriage going to survive? The Spirit of the Lord, don't leave him out. How are you going to make it at school? The Spirit of the Lord. How are you going to stand up against the temptation? The Spirit of the Lord. How are you going to choose what's right? The Spirit of the Lord. You see, the key to any success in Samson's life is not Samson. The key to the success of Samson in any point in his life is the Lord. God gives him strength. And when he rested in the Lord, God gave him what he needed. God was faithful. We saw it in Gideon. Gideon said that I've got 32,000 to fight 122. You know, we're pretty strong. Maybe we can do it. God said, that's too many. And God defeats 122,000 with 300. You see, the Spirit and power of God is what we need. If you're going to succeed, you need a weapon that can be trusted, and it's only God. God's strength gives us victory. God's strength gives us victory. And number three, God turns Satan's attacks into sweetness. So he rent the lion with his hands, like you would rent a kid, like you take a lamb or something and tear it in two. The Bible says in verse number 8, and after a time he returned to take her. He's continuing in his foolishness, by the way. And he turned aside to see the carcass of the lion. And behold, there was a swarm of bees and honey in the carcass of the lion. And he took thereof in his hands and went on eating. And came to his father and mother, and he gave them, and they did eat. But he told not them that he had taken the honey out of the carcass of the lion. What happened? He comes back and goes and checks out the carcass of the lion. The bones had been picked clean. The sun had bleached them white. And hanging inside the carcass of that lion was a beehive and honey. He reaches inside that lion. When he reaches inside the lion, he brings out honey. The Bible says he went on eating, verse number 9, and came to his father and mother, and he gave them, and they did eat. He didn't tell them anything. And he comes up with a riddle, verse number 14. He says it like this. Out of the eater came forth meat. Out of the strong came forth sweetness. First, out of the eater came forth meat. What are you facing? You facing the consequence of your own foolish decisions? Is it about to eat you up? Are you facing a burden that you don't know how you'll ever get to the bottom of it? Is it an eater? Has the lion walked into the path of your life and began to roar? I want to encourage you to do something. You can conquer the lion with the power of God. And you can rest in this wonderful truth that out of the eater came forth meat. Out of the very thing you think is going to destroy your life can come the strength that you need to conquer life to its fullest. Out of the eater came forth meat. What did God do with the roaring lion? He gave Samson victory to defeat it. And in time, that scary moment, that difficult situation, became something that gave him nourishment and strength to conquer what he needed to conquer in the days that were ahead. I'll just have you know something. If you bear trouble in the Spirit of Christ, it will not hurt you. It will always help you. Some of the darkest times and deepest valleys in my life, God has proven over and over and over and over again to use them to both encourage and help and feed me and feed others. Over and over again in the Scriptures, David, when he dealt with something that was difficult, you know what he referred to? He said, there was a time when God gave me the ability to conquer a lion. And there was a time when God gave me the ability to conquer a bear. And those victories in the past is what strengthened him to have victory in the future and know that God was going to meet his needs. And out of the eater came forth meat. Are you in a storm right now? A lot of us are. Rest assured that if you'll go through it trusting the Lord and not acting in your flesh, that out of the eater will come forth meat. And out of the strong will come forth sweetness. Man, what I'm dealing with right now is strong. Have you ever said that? You ever thought that? Man, this is tough. I don't know how we're going to make it. It's a dark spot. The dark time. Some folks say the darkest time is just before the sun begins to rise. I don't know if that's true or not. But I do know this to be true. Dark times faced with the brightness of the Lord Jesus Christ can and will produce sweetness. You know what the devil wants to do? The devil wants you to face something that's hard. Something that's strong. And he wants you to come out of it angry and bitter. You take the spirit of the world, you take the spirit of the flesh, the spirit of the devil, and you go through this life, I'll just tell you something. You'll be one rotten, bitter person. Because everybody's against you. Murphy's Law. Woe is me. You'll have an Eeyore personality. Duh. Everything's terrible. Thanks for noticing me. But you don't have to. Because if we rest in the promises of God, and we should, then we have this wonderful promise. Out of the strong came forth sweetness. Came forth sweetness. Do you know some of the sweetest people I've ever met? Are people who've had really tough times, but they've been able to trust and rest in the Lord through their trouble. And the end result is sweet. You know, some of the most rotten, unkind, arrogant people you've ever met are people who've never had any trouble. Not compassionate. Oh. No compassion. They've never dealt with anything. Some of the sweetest people I've ever met are Christian people who've been through the fire. And out of the strong came forth sweetness. It's really simple. God turns Satan's attacks into meat and sweetness. I'm thankful. I'm thankful that as we live life with its burdens to bear, God gives us this beautiful promise. Out of the eater came forth meat. Out of the strong came forth sweetness. When the lion's roaring at you, rest in the power of your unfailing God. Let's trust the Lord.
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Thank you.

SRN News, I'm Rich Thomason in Washington. They're out on bond. Five men arrested near an American air base in England are no longer being held as an investigation of them and their motives kicks into high gear. The men face terrorism-related and explosives charges. Iran, meanwhile, is denying any involvement in the matter. President Trump says the release of the suspects came as a surprise to him. A diplomatic deal to end the Iran war? The AP reports that mediators are holding behind-the-scenes talks. Three news outlets that President Trump had barred from the White House grounds recently, now asking a federal judge to block the ban until the case has been resolved once and for all. And President Trump is presiding over a White House AI summit today. It comes amid fears.

0: edition of the Macedonia Moment. And now, here's a thought from the pages of the Word of God today.
1: Thank you, Dr. Caudill, and thank you once again, friend, for tuning us in today on the Macedonia Moment. My name is Brother Travis Campbell, and I'm blessed to serve here at the Home Office as the assistant to the General Director and also working as the Director of Media. And what a joy it is to be able to come to you today and share a thought with you from the pages of the Word of God. We're looking today into Ephesians chapter number 5. We're considering the thought of being a deliberate, intentional Christian. Friend, if you're ever going to impact the world for Christ, if you're ever going to make a difference in your generation that God has given you the responsibility of reaching, you're going to do it on purpose. No one ever does anything for Christ by accident. No one ever does anything great for the Lord. They don't just happen to fall into it. We often read and study through history about men that may have found inventions or made discoveries by accident. Christopher Columbus may have discovered the New World by accident, or Isaac Newton may have recognized gravity by accident with, you see the little cartoon of the apple falling from the tree. But nobody ever does anything for God by accident. If you're going to do anything for the Lord, and if you're going to make a difference in the world around you, you're going to have to do it on purpose. You're going to have to determine in your heart to live the intentional Christian life. You're going to have to be deliberate in some things. It's not a matter of the stars ever magically aligning for you, because that's not going to happen. The stars will never magically align so that everybody knows you're a follower of the Lord Jesus. It's up to you to make it happen. It's up to you to let the world know that you're a child of God. It's up to you to let your light so shine. You have the control over that. And so there's some areas that Paul addresses here in Ephesians chapter number 5 that we need to make sure that we're intentional in, that we need to make sure that we're deliberate in. And I hope the Lord will use those areas to speak to our hearts this week. Number one, the first area that we need to be deliberate in, that we need to be intentional in, is in our trek. Our trek, T-R-E-K. Notice what the Bible says in verse number 15. See then that you walk circumspectly, not as fools, but as wise. Here in Ephesians chapter 5, verse number 15, Paul writes, see then that you walk circumspectly. That word circumspectly means carefully or precisely, to walk exactly. And what Paul is telling us here is to walk carefully, but walk precisely. Be deliberate in your walk. Be cautious with every step that you take. Always on the lookout for possible danger. Be deliberate in your steps, in your daily walk. One preacher said it this way, and I quote, only a fool drifts with the wind and tide. A wise man marks out his course, sets his sails, and guides the rudder until he reaches his destination. When a man wants to build a house, he first draws plans so that he knows what he's doing. Yet how many Christians plan their days so that they use their opportunities wisely? End quote. As deliberate Christians, we have to realize the importance of being deliberate in our walk, of in our daily steps. We cannot allow ourselves just to be blown around by events and circumstances. We've got to make the most of the days that God has given to us. We've got to make sure that every step, every situation we find ourselves in, we make it count for the cause of Christ. We can't be blown around with every wind or doctrine. Paul wrote to the Ephesians in Ephesians chapter 4 and verse 14, that we henceforth be no more children tossed to and fro and carried about with every wind of doctrine by the sleight of men and cunning craftiness, whereby they lie in wait to deceive. That's why it's so important to know what you believe and why you believe it, because the devil has traps and he'd love to get you. So let me encourage you, be deliberate in your walk. Don't allow yourselves just to float around, but know where you're going and what you're going to do when you get there.
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1: And none of us are here tonight by ourselves. I want to thank, first of all, my Lord and Savior Jesus Christ for coming to where I was. Whoop! And looking beyond my fault and seeing my need. And loving me and caring for me and binding up my wounds, pouring in the oil and wine. What a difference since Jesus passed by. We'd still be lost and undone tonight, headed to hell without God. But he came to where we were. But God, who is rich in mercy, but the gift of God is eternal life. I want to thank my Lord and Savior, Jesus Christ, for coming and caring and curing and converting my life. Woo! Hallelujah. Man. And I want to thank all my brothers and sisters in Christ that after Jesus begun that work, came into my world and helped me and encouraged me and hosted me.
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1: At SRN News, I'm Rich Thomason in Washington. They're free on bond. Five men arrested near a U.S. airbase in England and facing terrorism and explosives-related charges are no longer being held as an investigation of them and their motives kicks into high gear.
2: British counterterror police are working to solve a puzzle. Why were five men and three large vans spotted lurking near the perimeter of a U.S.-operated military base in western England late at night? The five men, who are all British in their 20s and from London, were arrested on suspicion of explosives offenses and of plotting a terror attack near RAF Fairford. But they've now been released, and police say they're investigating every possible angle, including the possibility that the suspects were working either knowingly or unknowingly for a foreign state.
1: Correspondent Jill Lawless says one foreign state in particular, Iran, is denying any involvement in the matter. President Trump says the release of the suspects comes as a surprise to him. A diplomatic agreement to end the Iran war. The AP reports that mediators are holding behind-the-scenes talks. Three news outlets that President Trump barred from the White House grounds earlier this month now asking a federal court to block the ban until the case has been resolved once and for all. A judge previously issued a two-week restraining order against the ban, but that did not seem to have much, if any, effect. President Trump presides over a White House AI summit today amid fears of AI going rogue. Mr. Trump and House Speaker Mike Johnson will host Meta's Mark Zuckerberg, as well as the heads of Anthropic, OpenAI, NVIDIA, and others. Johnson says the meeting is an effort to strike a balance between innovation and oversight. On Wall Street, the Dow futures 80 points higher, NASDAQ futures are up just over 100 points, and the S&P futures better by 10. This is SRN News.
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3: Here's your forecast on WZYN, the old ship of Zion.
4: High pressure covering all of the southeastern states. For Valdosta, we're getting about 90 on the afternoon high today and sunny. Overnight looks clear with upper 60s right around the 90-degree mark again on Wednesday and Thursday and sunny. Around Forsyth, upper 80s and sunshine today will be close to 90 Wednesday.
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5: Hello and thank you for tuning into Cherishing Scripture Radio. This is Pastor Brad Bailey from the Brandon Baptist Tabernacle in Brandon, Florida. And today, as we continue our interview with Brother Bobby Stewart with Faith for America, I know you're going to be excited by some of the truths that we're uncovering and some of the exciting indications that we have that God is doing great things still here in the United States of America. Bobby Stewart is able to visit the Beltway of Washington, D.C. quite frequently. He gives Bibles to governors, to senators, to congressmen and women. He is an outstanding man of God, a wonderful preacher. I'm excited about our interview with him today. Just quickly, let me remind you that if you want to know more about these interviews or our traditional broadcasts here on Cherishing Scripture Radio, you can visit us at BrandonBaptistTabernacle.com. That's BrandonBaptistTabernacle.com. Let's listen closely as we enjoy the second part of our interview with Bobby Stewart. Thanks again, guys, for joining in with us today for our interview with Bobby Stewart. He is with Faith for America, an outstanding preacher of God's Word. I have to confess, one of my favorites. And he has been with us numerous occasions here at Brandon Baptist Tabernacle as a guest preacher. Always does an amazing job, always makes a difference in our church. And he is called to get God's Word into the ears and the hands and hopefully the hearts of legislators and lawmakers, in not just in Washington, D.C. You've been to many, many state capitals. And I need to mention before we go too much further, we have a third guest in the sound booth here with us today. Sophie is also here, and Sophie is Brother Stewart's service dog. You had an injury during COVID that caused you to have to go that route. And this is the most obedient dog I have ever seen in my life. She was in church with us recently here, and our people absolutely fell in love with her also. Bobby, you're a husband. Starla, your wonderful wife, a dad, a granddad, and a pretty well-versed historian. We left off last time talking about the purposes of the Capitol building in Washington, D.C., and how during the Obama administration some changes were made there, and some original purposes for the Capitol building were revived. One of the most unreached mission fields in the world, Washington, D.C., and other state capitals, and the Senate building, the Congressional building, the Supreme Court. What are the trends that you're seeing right now in Washington? I mean, are there, I know we're living in desperate and dark days, but are there bright spots that you see on the horizon here and there that seem to bring some optimism to Washington?
6: You know, the city of Washington is one of my favorite places to be. It's strangely enough. I mean, I wouldn't want to live there all the time, but it's a beautiful town. There's some wonderful people who live and work there. But the history that is etched in stone is just, you know, it's just amazing. And you talk about the Supreme Court building. You walk on 2nd Street, go behind the Supreme Court building, and look up at the edifice, and you've got Solon on one end and Confucius on the other. Solon representing ancient Greece and the West, and Confucius representing the lawgiver for the East. And in the middle, the center, is a depiction of Moses holding the Ten Commandments. And the purpose of that is to illustrate that from east to west, all of the laws center and are, you know, birthed out of that original set of law that God gave to Moses. That the law of the land came from the Word of God and the law of God. You walk inside the Supreme Court building, and there's these large oak doors you have to go through to get into the courtroom itself. Etched in the oak doors are depictions of the Ten Commandments. On the brass gate, there's a little brass fence that is between the people and the dais where the justices sit, and there's the depictions of the Ten Commandments. And in recent administrations, some of the tour guides would have you to believe that those represent the Bill of Rights. And you have to, if you're bold enough, you can politely raise your hand and say, I don't think Moses was here when the right. Bill of Rights was being written.
5: It predates that a little bit.
6: It predates that. All over the city of Washington, D.C. When you go to the National Archives building and you're going to view the original Constitution, the Declaration of Independence, the Bill of Rights, and other original documents, they are kept up in a little small rotunda. And before you walk up into that rotunda, if you look down into the floor, there's this large brass ring with the Ten Commandments in that ring as a reminder that those documents that you're about to view, those original documents, all originated. Their origin came from those Ten Commandments. I mean, the law of the land, right? Outside of the United States District Courthouse in Washington, D.C., there's this large stone memorial. It depicts a preacher preaching, a woman praying, someone worshiping with their hands lifted up. You've got the dove, depicting the Holy Spirit descending like a dove. You've got a cross, and then you've got the Ten Commandments all of that outside the district courthouse, again, in stone, as a reminder of the faith and biblical heritage of this country. You'll see it on the Jefferson Memorial. You'll find it in the Lincoln Memorial. I'm just telling you, everywhere you go throughout that city, all through the nation's Capitol building, in the House chamber, again, all of these great influencers of law throughout history, their profiles are depicted around the walls of that House chamber. In the back of the room, there is the full frontal face of Moses. They're all looking to him. You go into the rotunda, these beautiful oil paintings depicting some of the greatest moments in American history. You've got Pocahontas being baptized before she gets married to John Rolfe because she has become a Christian. A lot of people don't know that Pocahontas took the name Rebecca because she wanted to live out her new life in Christ with a biblical name.
5: Wow.
6: And there's the ship Speedwell, some of the pilgrims fixing to leave Holland. They're reading the Word of God. They're praying. You've got Columbus knelt to pray, which is what they did when they landed on the new shores of what he called San Salvador, naming it for the Savior. They bowed their knee to thank God, the God of the heaven, earth, and the sea, for the safe passage, for bringing them. Columbus said in his journal he was led by a passage of Scripture in Isaiah to bring the gospel to the second half of the earth, and the naked savages come out of the green foliage, and he said he knew they were a people to be won to Christ by love and not coercion. And you tell those stories all through that building. And so in stone and ready for view 24 hours a day at the top. We're going to spend all our time talking about this. You got the Washington Monument, began to be built in 1848. They had to stop because they ran out of money. They continued. They had to stop because of Civil War. Then they continued, finished building it in 1884, put an aluminum cap on that thing with the side facing the east, engraved with a Latin phrase, Laus Deo, which means praise be to God. All right, it's illegal to build a building in Washington, D.C., taller than Washington Monument, because in 1884 they said, we want the first rays of the sun to hit that phrase before it touches anything else in this city.
5: Wow.
6: One of the reasons we don't want Washington to ever become a state, number one, a city alone should never become a state, but then we don't want to run the risk of them overlooking that and start building buildings. I'm just telling you, men of history in America had a rich and reverent respect for the Bible and for Almighty God. And all of these marvelous historical characters did. Long story to get to this. Mike Johnson, Speaker of the House, I had a congressional member come to me and say he took the Republican group on a retreat, and some of them complained because he quote-unquote preached. Well, I thank God for Mike Johnson, a deacon in his church, a Sunday school teacher, a good Christian man. But I said to that congressional member, have we forgotten what Ben Franklin did when he stood and said to the Continental Congress, have we forgot our benevolent friend, and called them to stop arguing and let's go to the church and pray?
5: Yes.
6: Listen, our history of America was rich in a dependence on God. And I see a bit of a revival of that, but it's not enough yet.
5: Yeah.
6: We need more of it.
5: Well, you know, one of the things that I've been encouraged by is just catching glimpses of President Trump taking people to certain sites in Washington. And he sort of appears sometimes unannounced and grabs people up and says, hey, I got something I want to show you and this and that. And he seems to have at least a respect for some of those, we would call them religious artifacts. That may be the way they term them. You and I would assess those as being the spiritual foundation of our country. And so I'm encouraged by those things. And you're going to join us again to talk more about some of these things. I'm impressed with men like Mike Johnson. I want to chat with you about some of the more interesting characters in Washington. Okay. I know that there's the Ted Kennedys. There's the, you know, such an outstanding gentleman. And I'm speaking from a news bite standpoint. You know, we see so many of his quotes and different things, and others as well. The need of the hour is to pray for our country. Yeah. We desperately need to see revival in the United States of America. And there's different opinions on that. I know there are people that believe that America is not in prophecy. There are people that believe that America is in prophecy. Our survival depends on revival at this point. So, Bobby Stewart, thank you again for being with us. He's going to join us again next time here on Cherishing Scripture Radio. He's with Faith Talk America. How can they find out more about, Faith for America. How can they find out more about Faith for America?
6: You can go to faithforamerica.com. 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It needs a little bit of help, but then you can also find me on Facebook, Bobby Stewart, on X, Brother Bobby Stewart. I am on TikTok and Instagram or whatever. You can find me on social media, and we put out some little videos and such, but you can keep up with what's going on and learn quite a bit about what's happening, and then hopefully find us somewhere along the way where we're preaching.
5: That's great. Bobby Stewart, Faith for America. He'll be back with us next time right here on Cherishing Scripture Radio. Once again, we've been enjoying an interview with Bobby Stewart. He is the leader of Faith for America, and this wonderful organization gets Bibles and Scripture and the preaching ministry of God's Word into the hands of politicians, both local and on the federal level. Once again, Pastor Brad Bailey with you from the Brandon Baptist Tabernacle in Brandon, Florida. We've had the privilege of having Bobby Stewart here in our church with us on several occasions. A wonderful, wonderful man of God. Clean living, loves the Lord, and God has placed him in the D.C. Beltway much of the year to get God's Word in the hands of politicians. Here in our fair state of Florida, Bobby Stewart has gotten a Bible in the hands of Governor Ron DeSantis. He has gotten a Bible in the hands of President Donald Trump. Also Democrats that Bobby Stewart has been able to meet with, and we've been thrilled to have him with us. Now, if you want to know more about this interview series, you can find these online at our website, BrandonBaptistTabernacle.com. They're free to stream or download today. The website, once again, is BrandonBaptistTabernacle.com. We'll have him with us again for three more broadcast days, so join us for those. Remember our calling here, changing society by cherishing Scripture.

Verse of the day, Joshua 1:8. This book of the law shall not depart out of thy mouth, but thou shalt meditate therein day and night, that thou mayest observe to do according to all that is written therein. For then thou shalt make thy way prosperous, and then thou shalt have good success. Joshua 1:8.

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1: Welcome back to a Tuesday's installment of the Hedges and Highways radio broadcast. I'm your radio preacher evangelist Robert Jones. It is a joy to be back with you. Hope that you had a good Monday, a marvelous Monday. Here we are on Tuesday, looking forward to a terrific Tuesday, that's for sure. And boy, yesterday just went by in a hurry. Don't know I got everything accomplished that I wanted to. Have you ever looked back at a day and said, boy, I just didn't get everything done? That was one of those days yesterday, to be honest with you. But that's okay. We appreciate the goodness of the Lord and all that He continues to do. Well, we want to get back into the scriptures here today, and we want to get back into the thought of where Peter, here in 2 Peter chapter number 2, and he's dealing now with the aspect of that to arise us, to waken us, to

in this tabernacle to stir you up by putting you in remembrance. Now, I think this is a good thing to do. If there's ever a day that needs to be stirred, people need to be stirred, it's today. That word stirred, I gave you the definition of it yesterday, and we sort of looked at a little bit of an introduction, but it means to awake. It means to excite, to arouse, to animate. And Peter was trying to turn the people onto this right principle, and it is that right principle that Peter wanted to activate the minds, and not only that, but the heart is of the people of God, those that are born again, that's you and I. If you're saved by God's grace, we need to arouse our hearts and our minds, and he was trying to remind them of the truth from God's word. And you can't bring in gimmicks on this. If we're going to have revival, it's going to be back in God's word. He was trying to remind he's trying to bring it back to remembrance, and that he's trying to show us that God's word, and I wish people would grab this, that God's word is final authority. That we need to communicate this truth. We need to tell others about the truth of the word of God in this day. And the devil's not going to do it. The society we're living in, and the very wicked society that we're living in, they're not going to do it. So we see that responsibility always has and always will fall on the church, period. And in Romans 13:11, we were in this verse yesterday. Don't know I really gave it the right introduction, to be honest with you. But he said in verse number 11, and that knowing the time, that now it is high time to awake out of sleep. I've been quoting that wrong. Out of our sleep. No, out of sleep. We got to get out of that sleep and to awake, to arouse. And he says, for now is our salvation nearer than when we believe. The night is far spent. The day is at hand. Let us therefore cast off the works of darkness. Let us put on the armor of light. Let us walk honestly as in the day, not in rioting or drunkenness, not in chambering and wantonness, not in strife and envy, but put ye on the Lord Jesus Christ, and make not provision for the flesh to fulfill the lust thereof. And now Paul is writing to the Romans, and he is giving them back in their day. You know, if they were dealing with it, if Paul was dealing with it in his day, no doubt we're dealing with it in our day. And he's given us that knowing the time. It has that to, you know, don't miss knowing. That time is that critical period. It is a strategic or a special period of time. Well, if it was special back then, it's special now. If it was a strategic time in the days of Paul, I'll have to say that it's a strategic time in our day. It is a critical period. Every day is a critical period. And it is that. And when you think about that, when you think about this time, what does it mean? It's that period of that sometimes human history that must not be overlooked. Well, he's talking about the day, our salvation, that day which is nearer than when we first believed. And that is that imminent return of Christ, of calling his bride home, those that have been saved by the grace of God, that put their faith and trust in the finished work of our Lord and Savior, Jesus Christ. That day is coming. That day, he told us, is what? It is, that day's nearer than when we believed. I got saved in November of 1998. And there's been some time between 1998 to the time I'm recording this broadcast. But I promise you that it is nearer now than the day I believed in the Lord Jesus Christ. It is, we're one day closer to the imminent return of Christ. But the sad thing, it's sad that he says it's high time to awake out of sleep.

we have to get out of the doldrums. If you ever look up doldrums, it's a really a unique study, I guess you could say, of the doldrums. And it is that place around the equator. When you look at the doldrums of that time, that's where the equator of the ocean, and it has got that low pressure, weak surface winds, sometimes a lot of thunderstorms get in this place. But what's really difficult when you get in the doldrums, you ever say don't get in the doldrums, you don't move if because there's very little wind in this place that they call the doldrums. And it's actually the doldrum is an equatorial ocean belt is what it is. And it's down around the equator, 5 degrees north, 5 degrees south. And it circles the globe. The northeast, southeast trade winds converge near that thermal of the equator. And so there's an intense solar heating that forces warmth, humid air straight up instead of horizontal. So when back in the days, if they were sailing ships, they didn't want to get into the doldrums because there was no wind to push the boat. There was nothing there to move forward. And you just get lethargic. That's really what it is when you think about the doldrums for us spiritually. Sort of lulls you to sleep because there's no movement. It's dangerous for me. I go all the time, and I'm not bragging, but I do. I'm constantly going here and there, traveling, preaching, and ministry work that God's called me to do. I cover thousands of miles already this year. I've already traveled, I think, probably pushing easily 60,000 miles with vehicle and plane. And so it adds up that what I do. But if I ever sit down, I mean, really, if I sit down in a recliner or a chair, you know what I'm going to have to do? Go to sleep. So I don't sit down a lot because I know if I do, I'm going out. Just being honest. And but there's a lot of folks that are in the doldrums. They are, I guess, what's the word? Complacent, slothful, lazy, passing through life with little commitment to serve Christ. It's sad in our day that such a opportunity. There's more winnable people than there ever has been for the gospel's sake. And you say, well, they're lost. Well, I was too before I got saved. They're wicked people. I was too before I got saved. And I'm glad somebody reached me with the gospel. I'm glad that God put a man of God in my life that was actively pursuing me with the gospel. He didn't get complacent. He didn't get slothful. He didn't get lazy. He didn't have little commitment. He had a lot of commitment. He served the Lord, still is today. I think he's in his 80s now, still serving God. But there's too few that are meeting the needs of the suffering and dying masses of this day. It's time, as he tells us, to awake. Out of sleep. It's time to wake up. It's time to be aroused. It's time to be stirred. It's time to get up. It's time to move. It's time to act. It is now. Before it's too late, it is now. This is, I guess you could say, a very strong exhortation, and it is a very forceful exhortation in our day. My question is how busy are you?
Have you got lethargic? I mean, I know I need to finish up because I'm out of time, but this is not the day to be complacent. We are so good at just going through motions, aren't we? We do things without thinking sometimes. And laziness is becoming an epidemic in our day. It's very evident. I mean, and I'm not being cruel or anything like that, but, you know, when they talk about how obesity, and I'm obese to a degree, to my shame, but it's just because I'm lazy. I don't want to exercise, but I need to exercise. You see what I'm saying? Well, it's the same way spiritually. We become very lazy spiritually in our day. We're lazy in our Bible reading. We're lazy in our prayer closets. We're lazy in witnessing. We don't try to do like we should. Yet Paul told the Romans, it's high time. This is a very urgent call to duty. This ain't a call to just sit down and take it easy. God does lead us by the green pastures and the still waters, but it's He who does it. But you ever read Psalms 23? They didn't stay there. Because just in a verse or two, he says, yea, though I walk through the valley of the shadow of death. Those green pastures and that still water, that's that time for refreshing. God does take us there. But He don't leave us there long because we got to move. If there's ever a day that the churches need to get going, just as Peter says, to stir you up, to awaken you, to invigorate you, and Paul did the same with the Romans, it's time we wake out of sleep. We'll pick this back up tomorrow. God bless you, is my prayer.

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1: With SRN News, I'm Rich Thomason in Washington. President Trump calls it a tremendous investment. Mr. Trump referring to a new state-of-the-art steel mill that's coming to southeast Iowa. Expected to come online in 2030, the president says it will produce the highest quality, most affordable steel to be found anywhere. Today, the president's hosting an AI summit at the White House as a leader in artificial intelligence hits the brakes.
2: OpenAI says it's holding back GPT 6.1 over security concerns voiced by the company's own researchers. The announcement came a day before AI executives were set to huddle with President Trump amid increasing pressure for technology companies to be accountable for how their models can be abused. Meanwhile, NVIDIA unveiled its Open Agent Safety Platform Monday, which it says can help stop autonomous AI agents from misbehaving. It has two elements: OpenShell, a sealed workspace where AI agents can operate with a rulebook to follow, and a separate security layer, Sentry, which monitors and contains suspicious behavior. I'm Ben Thomas.
1: Former Special Counsel Jack Smith is before the Senate Judiciary Committee this morning, proclaiming that he has no partisan loyalties. Smith defends his Biden-era prosecution of then-former President Trump. Lindsey Clancy, the Massachusetts mother whose trial for killing her three children ended with a hung jury and a mistrial, is back in court today. Clancy's lawyers are fighting to have the case tossed out with no retrial. Mediators are reportedly at work trying to broker a U.S.-Iran deal that would end the war, that according to sources speaking with the AP. And Iran is insisting it had nothing to do with what may have been a foiled terror plot targeting a U.S. airbase in England. On Wall Street, the Dow is down 188 points. This is SRN News.
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4: Here's your forecast on WZYN, the old ship of Zion. For Valdosta, about 90 on today's high and sunny with high pressure in charge of our weather pattern. Overnight will be clear with upper 60s and then about 90 and sunny on Wednesday. Around Forsyth, lots of sun, upper 80s for today's high. Will be near 90 and sunny Wednesday. I'm meteorologist Steve Hamilton on WZYN and online at WZYN.org.
5: Hey folks, welcome to the show. Happy Tuesday. We're going to start the show with the Happy Goodman family, and we're going to go back 36 years to their recording, The Reunion. The title of the song is Thank God I'm in His Care, and it's an old song, but it sure is a good song. I hope you'll stick with me. Tell someone that the Midday Jubilee is on the air right here on WZYN Broadcasting.

thank God I'm in His care. Welcome to the show. Again, man, thank you so much for letting me be a part of your day. And I would love to hear from you today. You could call and leave a voicemail. Now, I'll be up front. I'm not going to answer the phone, but you can call and leave a voicemail. You could also send a text to 229-234-1132. Sound Doctrine's coming up with On My Father's Side. And this is live from the WZYN Jubilee. I hope you're making plans. March the 13th through the 19th, 2027.

That was For All He's Done, Greater Vision. It's kind of surprising. Yesterday, I did Sound Doctrine and Greater Vision. I'm pretty sure I did those guys back to back. I don't know. They just seem to go together for me. No, yesterday was the Lefevre Quartet and then Greater Vision. But before the Lefevre Quartet was Sound Doctrine, I knew I wasn't gone crazy. But you may think I've gone crazy, because here in just a minute, I'm going to play Sound Doctrine again, and they'll be doing This Blessed Old Book. Right now, though, is the Vintage Quartet. He's been so good to me.

0: mean anything like the love of Jesus, my Lord and King.
1: I'm talking about my Lord and King.
0: I can never feel too stressed. By the Lord, I've been blessed. When I

That was the Vintage Quartet. He's been so good to me. Coming up here in just a minute will be Sound Doctrine, this blessed old book. Matter of fact, it'll take me just a couple minutes. Schubel Stearns was one of the most influential Baptist preachers in the early history of the American South. He was born in Boston, in 1706, and was originally connected with the Congregational Church. Now, during the Great Awakening, he came under the influence of George Whitefield in his preaching. He embraced the emphasis on the new birth and personal conversion. In time, Stearns became convinced of the Baptist doctrine and identified with the separate Baptist, or Separatists. In 1755, Stearns and a small group of family members and fellow believers settled at Sandy Creek in North Carolina. There, they organized Sandy Creek Baptist Church with only about 16 members, but the work grew rapidly. Within a relatively short time, the congregation numbered hundreds, and Schubel Stearns became known for fervent, soul-stirring preaching. His influence reached far beyond the local church. In 1758, he helped organize the Sandy Creek Baptist Association, which became one of the most important centers for Baptist expansion in the South. Churches and preachers connected with Sandy Creek spread throughout North Carolina, Virginia, South Carolina, Georgia, and beyond. A Baptist historian later wrote that within only 17 years, that Sandy Creek movement had helped produce dozens of churches and more than 100 ministers. Schubel Stearns died in 1771, but the movement he helped begin continued to shape Baptist life throughout the South for generations. His life is a reminder that a small group of believers committed to the gospel and willing to go can leave an influence far larger than their numbers.

All right. Well, I've realized that I have not said very much at all about sponsors. One reason is because, it may change, and I've decided not to. But I will invite you, if you're not already, I'll invite you to become a sponsor. 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You can make it recurring. You can do it one time. When you do make it recurring, you can choose whether you want it to be every week, every 2 weeks, every month, however you want to do it. And so I want to encourage you to become a member. They have different levels. I jokingly say they have an aluminum level, but that's not real. I think you know that. But they have a bronze, silver, gold, and then platinum. And of course, we'd love for everybody to be platinum, or gold, or silver for that matter, or bronze for that matter. But the truth is, not everyone is able to do that. But we ask you, will you give? Will you give today? Here's the Brady Rochester family. Grace carried me here.

Hello, friends, and thank you for joining us on the Shepherd's Pulpit. We are grateful to God that you are listening today. We pray as you listen to this daily Bible broadcast that God will strengthen you with His power in the inner man. So let's join the teaching and preaching from the Shepherd's Pulpit. And now, Pastor Justin.

Well, thank you again for listening. Let's grab our Bibles, turn to Luke chapter number 4, as I bring a message entitled, Preaching to Vipers. May the Word of God challenge you. God bless you.

And the people answered, ask him, saying, what shall we do then? What shall we do then? Preaching produces pricking. When you hear Bible preaching, it produces pricking. Who's ever felt the pricking of preaching? Raise your hand. Who felt it before they got saved? Raise your hand. If you hadn't felt it, you didn't get born again. You just turned over a new leaf and you got religion. Because before their salvation, there must be conviction. There must be a pricking. It's not like, well, I'm going to get what my daddy had, or I'm going to try the right way and try to have a better life. No, before their salvation, there is conviction. There's a pricking. They heard that, what he just preached, and they said what? What shall we do? You've been in a service before and you've thought, oh, what do I do now? I know I'm lost. I know I'm going to hell. And maybe somebody didn't tell you how you can be saved. Well, it's not going to be that place here this morning. I'm going to tell you how you can be born again. Amen. But there should be something in your heart right now. If God's dealing with your heart, you've been asking the question, what shall I do? What am I going to do? How do I start? How do I begin? You might not even know to even say the word saved, but you know something's wrong. You're not bearing fruit. You're not making it. It's not happening. It might just be because you don't have any root in your heart, and Jesus is the root that produces the fruit. I can't do anything to please God. I am vile. I am wicked. I am awful. Brother William, we are a woeful thing. We are wretched. Does anybody agree with me? There's nothing good in us, the church, but Jesus. And I can't work my way to heaven. For by grace are you saved through faith, and that not of yourselves. It is a gift of God, not of works, lest any man should boast. The only way a man goes to heaven is when Jesus comes to live inside of him. And then he's got eternal life, Christ in him, the hope of glory. And when the root is in there, there will be a fruit. What shall we do? He answered. Now this is all conviction. This is all the law. This is all the things to let them know you're not as good as what you think you are. You understand that? He says, what are we going to do? He that hath two coats, let him impart to him that hath none. And he that hath meat, let him do likewise. The publicans are going to come around and say, what shall we do? And he said unto them, exact no more than which is appointed unto you. Don't stop cheating people. Verse 14, the soldiers likewise demanded of him, saying, and what shall we do? And he said unto them, do violence to no man. To no man, neither accuse any falsely, and be content with your wages. And as the people were in expectation, and all men mused in their hearts of John, whether he were the Christ or not. Well, they heard that and they said, is this the Christ? They heard something they'd never heard before. And John answered very quickly, I'm inserting that, verse 16. John answered, saying unto them all, I indeed baptize you with water, but one mightier. Boy, they thought he was mighty, didn't they? They thought he was sharp, didn't he? They thought he was strong because they said when he preached, what do we do now? This man is sure enough preaching the word. But he said, you think I'm mighty? You wait till you see Jesus. But one mightier than I cometh. Look here, please. Look here, please. Look here, please. I'm just a sinner saved by grace. There's nothing good in me whatsoever. But if you, I don't really want to be this way, but I'm just saying, if I intimidate you, by the way I preach, just wait till you see Jesus. Amen. Wait till you stand to him face to face. And I try to do all I can to love people and care for people, like these children especially. I want to love on these little ones, and I want to love you too. But the gospel and the preaching of the cross and the sinfulness of man and redemption only found in Jesus is what intimidates you, not me.
And just if you think I intimidate you and I bother you and my presence bothers you and my light, I don't have any light. Only light I've got is Jesus' light. But I'm just telling you, if that bothers you, wait till you see him. Wait till he comes. He says, I indeed baptize you with water, but one mightier than I cometh, the latchet of whose shoes I'm not worthy to unloose. Oh my, what a thought. Slaves couldn't even do that, could they? They couldn't even, that's all they did. He said, I'm not even worthy to unloose his shoes. And he shall baptize you with Holy Ghost and with fire. This is Jesus now, whose fan is in his hand, and he will thoroughly purge his floor. He will gather the wheat, that's the folks that are saved. He will gather the wheat into his garner, and the chaff is the unbeliever.

likes for light to be in its presence. And Herod said, I'll take care of this joker. Verse 20, added yet this above all, that he shut up John in prison. You can either shut up the gospel, or you can either receive the gospel. You can either try to shut up the messenger and never come back to hear me one more time, or you can receive the gospel and be born again. I don't know, I don't want to be cute, but Jackson asked me a little while ago, Dad, what's the title of your message? I said, preaching to vipers. That's what the text is. He's preaching to vipers. Maybe sermons to snakes. A viper is in verse 7, just in case you think I just wasn't making that up. He said, oh, generation of vipers. Sneaky. Deceptive. Slithering. In between the weeds. Hiding things. Not out in the open. Camouflaging themselves with other things. That old copperhead right up on that tree stump, you can't even see him. He blends in real good. He said, you're a bunch of religious sneakies, thinking you can claim that you know God and you have no fruit whatsoever. You're a generation of vipers. You're full of poison. Poison's under your lips, under your tongues, as it says in Romans. This is not my message, this is God's message in His Word. As Jesus would say, you're full of dead men's bones. You're whited sepulchers. You polish it up real good, but you're dead. You try to appear to everybody else like you've got life and fruit, but you've got no root inside of you. He says, so when you come to get baptized, you bring fruits meet for repentance before I do. So God writes a chapter in chapter 3. And the word that He writes is repent. John came preaching the baptism of repentance in verse 3 for the remission of sins. He preaches repentance in verses 10 through 17. So they're coming, the crowds are coming, first of all. I'm going to have a long introduction and maybe a short sermon. The crowds are coming. And I've already told you when they came, this is what He told them. Generation of vipers, you got to bring something worthy of repentance. Don't bring up your daddy. Let me say something about your father. Your father's Christianity cannot be your Christianity. It has to be yours own individually. Well, my dad was buried back in the graveyard somewhere. My dad used to be a deacon and my mama used to teach Sunday school. It has to be yours yourself. Christianity is not inherited.

What a great song. That was Michael Booth, The Secret Place. I've probably said this before, but one of the first songs I ever heard my wife sing, way back in the year 2000, one of the first times I ever saw her, she sang that song. I Want You to Know, she won my heart with that song because she shared her heart in that song, The Secret Place. Here's the Averys. They're going to be singing off their album, More and More. I'll Stick with the Old

That was the Old Time Way, the Old Time Preachers Quartet. That whole album right there will mess you up. The album is The Old Time Way. The song was The Old Time Way from The Old Time Preachers Quartet. You almost think that you're stuck on stutter or something to that effect. Hey, I'm going to play, I'm pretty sure this is the first time I've ever played the Wilburns on the show. The Wilburns, they had some of my friends, Troy Peach and Ricky Atkinson, and a guy that I wish was my friend, Josh Singletary and Gary Casto. I've spoken to them several times, but this was a powerhouse group back in the day. This song is off of their album, We Will Stand, recorded in the early 2000s.

That was the Wilburns again, such a powerhouse group back in really the late 90s, the early 2000s. They retired in 2005, but that was Jackie and Elaine Wilburn on that particular album. I believe that was Gary Casto. I don't believe Josh Singletary was there yet. I'm not sure who was on the piano, but still, none of that is really relevant. What a great song and a great group telling the old story. Well, we've come to the end of another show, and I'm going to get on out of here. This is the Midday Jubilee right here on WZYN Broadcasting. I want to remind you, you could call or text us at 229-234-1132. Come back, be with me tomorrow. We've got another great show coming up. We'll start the show with Andrew and Mary Beth Jones. We'll have the Marksmen, Pulpit Voices, Crown Music, the Morrisons, and more. This is James Burke with the Midday Jubilee, signing off.

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2: When someone persecutes you because you stand for life and liberty and you believe in the life of the unborn, or they persecute you because you believe in the importance of biblical marriage, or whatever the case might be, God says, I don't want you to think it's strange or abnormal. My people, through the centuries, have often had to be tested and tried because of their faith in the Bible.

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1: Blessed is the man that endureth temptation, for when he is tried, he shall receive the crown of life. And so as we've been studying the new life, as we've been studying all of the blessings of the new life, I wanted to speak to you about a blessing to come that is related to the new life that we have in Jesus Christ. Now, the crown of life is one of the five crowns mentioned in the New Testament. The crowns are essentially rewards given to faithful believers and followers of the Lord Jesus Christ. These are heavenly rewards. These are not things we do to earn salvation. Salvation is totally by grace through the Lord Jesus Christ. But these are given to Christians who live faithfully for Jesus Christ. And the term for these five rewards is the term crown. And when we think about the term crown, we're reminded of the Greek word stephanos, which speaks really of a wreath or a reward. Years ago when I was in Greece, I purchased this little wreath, a bronze wreath, and it's a symbol or a picture of what was given to the Olympic runners and racers as they were involved in the races. They would receive a stephanos or a crown or a reward for their race. And the Bible tells us that the Lord Jesus has promised to us, who are faithful, a crown of life. Now, whether the crown looks like this or not, it is symbolizing an honored position. It is symbolizing an exalted rank. And God says to those that endure the trials of this earth, there is going to be a crown or a reward given to them one day at the judgment seat of Christ. Now, if you're like me and you hear about a potential reward or opportunity of this nature, the question that you have is, what do I have to do to receive that? I mean, that's a tremendous that the Lord would say this, but what is the requirement for someone to receive the crown of life? By the way, every one of us should be interested in that, because this life is but a vapor, and the Bible is very clear. It is appointed unto man once to die, and after this the judgment, and all of us who are saved will stand before what is called the judgment seat of Christ. And so really what we're doing here this morning and what we're doing here on this earth is getting ready for that day when we stand before the Lord Jesus Christ. So who will receive the crown of life? Well, I want to share with you that, first of all, those with a persistent testimony will receive the crown of life. Those who have a testimony consistent through the years. Now, a persistent testimony, verse 12, blessed is the man that endureth temptation. A persistent testimony requires faithfulness. And I want you to notice the word endureth. And I want you to know the meaning of that word. The word endureth means to remain under. So in this life, temptations will come. Some are peculiar to your faith. There may be someone at work that is critical of you or withholds a demotion or a promotion because of the fact that you're a man or woman who is called a Christian. It may be a temptation or a trial related to some physical infirmity in your life or some family difficulty where someone says, I'm not going to church anymore. I'm out of here. And you have the decision to make, will I be faithful to the Lord or not? You will endure or not. And the Bible says to the one that endureth. Now, the word endureth means this, to remain under, to remain under. So it means you choose to remain under the stigma, the burden, the difficulty, and you choose to remain under that burden and still, through that time of burden, be faithful to the Lord Jesus Christ. Similarly, we read about this concept in Hebrews 12 regarding our Savior. Notice what it says in verse 1, wherefore, seeing we also are compassed about with so great a cloud of witnesses, let us lay aside every weight and the sin which doth so easily beset us, and let us run with patience the race that is set before us, looking unto Jesus, the author and finisher of our faith, who for the joy that was set before him endured the cross. This means that he remained under the agony, the burden, the torment, the shame of the cross. He remained under the cross, if you will. By the way, how many of you are thankful that Jesus endured the cross? One songwriter said, he could have called 10,000 angels and said, take me away. I'm not going to stay. But he died alone for you and for me. Jesus is our enduring Savior. He endured the cross. And for those of us who endure temptation, he says, I have for you a crown of life. Now, enduring is a part of the Christian life. Many of you have learned by now, it's not always easy in marriage. It's not always easy in faithfulness to God. It's not always easy to be a faithful Christian. Sometimes stress comes. A typical concert piano, I'm told, has over 240 strings. And when that concert piano is tuned and tightened, there is a pull in that single piano of some 40,000 pounds of stress on that single piano. And yet without that stress, that instrument could never make that beautiful music. And I believe that Christianity is made up of a people who sometimes when we are stretched can bring more honor and glory to God than we would have made without the trial or the temptation in our life. And some of the most beautiful Christians that I know are people that have endured much harshness and hardness for their faith or through the trials of life. And yet through all of this, they endured to the glory of God. So it requires faithfulness. Secondly, it results in happiness. Now notice what it says in verse number 12. Blessed is the man. And that word blessed is the word happy. And it means despite the negative situation that there is going to be a reward of joy or happiness that comes into the life of the believer. For we know that all things work together for good to them that love God and are called according to his purpose. In fact, notice if you would here in James chapter 1 and verse 2 what it says. It says, my brethren, count it all what? Joy when you fall into diverse temptations. 1 Peter 3:14. But and if ye suffer for righteousness' sake, happy are ye, and be not afraid of their terror, neither be troubled. And so, in the heart of a believer who is enduring much trial and tribulation, there is a blessedness because we know that God does not waste the trial, that God has a purpose, that God is working with a plan in mind. And we have the opportunity to trust him through that time. And so we must have a persistent testimony. Blessed is the man that endureth temptation. Don't you for one minute think that God does not notice your faithfulness during trials. Don't you for one minute think that God does not notice that you pray for your meal or that you witness for his son or that you live for his honor and glory despite difficult circumstances. God sees, God knows your address, and God is keeping a record of the life that you live. A persistent testimony. Secondly, we must have a proven testimony. Now, whenever you read the word test, you must remember that a faith that can't be tested can't be trusted. So God often brings testings into our life to prove that our relationship with him is real. And notice in verse 12, the Bible tells us here again, blessed is the man that endureth temptation, for when he is tried, he shall receive the crown of life. So notice, first of all, the reality of tests. It doesn't say if he is tried. The Bible is very clear when it says when he is tried. James 1 and 2, my brethren, count it all joy when you fall into diverse temptations. It doesn't say if you fall into diverse temptations. It says when you fall into diverse temptations. So God is clear that tests are going to come into all of our lives. Genuine Christian faith is going to be tested, and each of us are going to face that particular test. And James is clear about it. Also, I want you to notice in your notes 1 Corinthians 10:13. And just quickly, turn in your Bible, if you would, to 1 Corinthians 10:13. If you have a Bible, open it up. This is one of those verses you need to have a GPS on. You need to know how to get to it, because all of us have trials and temptations in this life. 1 Corinthians 10:13. I want you to see that, if you would. Notice what it says, 1 Corinthians 10:13. There hath no temptation taken you, but such as is what? Common to man. But God is faithful, who will not suffer you to be tempted above that you are able, but will with the temptation also make a way of escape, that ye may be able to bear it. Now notice this, there is no temptation taken you that is not common to man. One of the lies of the devil when you go through a temptation or a trial is that nobody has it as tough as you. But the fact of the matter is that there are many common temptations. The fact of the matter is that temptations are a part of the human experience. But the wonderful part of this verse is that it says God is faithful, and he will not allow you to be tempted above that which you are able. And he will make a way of escape. If that's escape from a temptation of sin, thank the Lord. If it's escape from the burden of trial through his provision, thank the Lord. But God sees your burden, and God knows your burden, and he will not allow you to be tried above that you are able. And so we see the reality of these tests. We will be tempted, and we will be tried. James 1:3, knowing this, that the trying of your faith worketh patience. 1 Peter 4:12, beloved, think it not strange concerning the fiery trial which is to try you, as though some strange thing happened. Listen, when someone's upset at you because of your witness, when someone ridicules you because you're a faithful Christian, they don't think it's strange at all to blow money at Vegas, but they think you're weird to tithe. When someone persecutes you because you stand for life and liberty and you believe in the life of the unborn, or they persecute you because you believe in the importance of biblical marriage, or whatever the case might be, as this culture changes, God says, I don't want you to think it's strange or abnormal. My people, through the centuries, have often had to be tested and tried because of their faith in the Bible. In fact, look at 1 John 3:13. It's in your notes there. Marvel not, my brethren, if the world hates you. Now, I don't want you to go out of here with a complex, okay? Like, you know, the sky is falling. And I certainly don't want you to make it your goal that the world would hate you. There's some people like that, you know what I mean? But the fact is that if you intentionally live your faith out for Jesus Christ, not everyone's going to go, oh, that's awesome. He's a Bible-based Christian. Isn't that wonderful? Not everyone's going to say that. Not everyone's going to be happy that you live for the Lord. In fact, sometimes the way that you live for the Lord is going to tick them off, just like in the days of Noah. You remember Noah? Not many people wanted to hear Noah's message, did they? Because his life convicted them. In London, there's a place called the Bunhill Fields. It's the burial ground of the nonconformists. These were people that would not take a license to preach. These were people that would not bend the message of the Bible for the currents of their day. One such man is buried here, John Bunyan. He wrote the book, The Pilgrim's Progress. He was a Baptist preacher. He would not take a license from the state to preach. He was thrown into jail for many, many years, and he was a nonconformist. I think that's probably a good name for a Christian who lives according to the Word of God in America today. I believe we're heading into a period where this will even rise more and more. We've seen already discrimination against Christians. Pharmacist in Oregon who felt by their faith they could not sell products that would induce abortion, and they were sued and are still in litigation today, simply trying to live out their faith. So we have a choice. Will we endure and remain under the temptation, or will we try some escapist fantasy to get away from the difficulty? I'm not saying that we're looking forward to great trials and difficulties, but when they come, the Bible says, blessed are those who endure the temptation. Blessed are those who remain faithful to the Lord. And so we see the reality of tests. But I want you to notice, secondly, the revelation of tests. The revelation of tests. Now notice what the Bible says again in verse number 3 of this chapter. Knowing this, that the trying of your faith worketh patience, but let patience have her perfect work, that ye may be perfect and entire, wanting nothing. Now a test will reveal what's in you. A test does not make a Christian, but it reveals what's inside of a Christian. And a test will reveal what's going on in your spiritual life. And several things will be revealed. And the first thing that should be revealed is patience. Verse 3. The trying of your faith worketh patience. Romans chapter 5 and verse 3. And not only so, but we glory in tribulations also, knowing that tribulation worketh patience. Now sometimes we may not feel like things are going well during the time of a test. Reminds me of the story of a fighter, and he was in his fight, and his trainer came to him at the break between rounds. He said, champ, you're doing great. He ain't laid a glove on you. You're doing great. He hasn't touched you. And the fighter said, well, then you better keep an eye on that referee, because somebody's beating the tar out of me. I can tell you that right now. And some days we might feel like we're just getting beat. You may have a week where someone at work ridicules your faith, or there's some family trials, or there's some medical situations that come. But I want you to be reminded that we must learn in those times to wait on the Lord, that God has a purpose during the trials and the tests, and that He wants to teach us. He's doing His work in that time, and that it may be necessary in my life and yours to grow in the likeness of Christ. The Bible says in verse 4, but let patience have her perfect work, that ye may be perfect and entire. Now, some of you wives are saying, that is never going to happen with my husband. I'll tell you that right now, that he would be perfect. But the word perfect means mature. The word perfect means that your faith is coming to a point of maturity or aging. And God is desirous that we would mature through the times of temptation. Condoleezza Rice said in a speech a few years ago something along these lines. She said, we are living through a time of testing and consequence, and praying that our wisdom and will are equal to the work before us. And it is at times like these that we're reminded of a paradox, that it is a privilege to struggle, a privilege to struggle for what is right and true, a privilege to struggle for freedom over tyranny, a privilege even to struggle with the most difficult and profound moral choices. American slaves used to sing, "Nobody knows the trouble I've seen. Glory, hallelujah." Growing up, I would often wonder at the seeming contradiction contained in this line. But as I grew older, I came to learn that there is no contradiction at all. I believe this same message is found in the Bible in Romans 5, where we are told, and not only so, but we glory in tribulations also, knowing that tribulation worketh patience, and patience experience, and experience hope. And hope maketh not ashamed, because the love of God is shed abroad in our hearts by the Holy Ghost, which is given unto us. Patience worketh hope. And God does not waste a trial in your life. And I believe that if you have a persistent testimony, and if you have a proven testimony that you have remained under the burdens with God's grace and help during the difficult times, then finally you will receive a rewarded testimony. You will have a rewarded testimony in your life. Now notice verse 12 once again. Blessed is the man that endureth temptation, for when he is tried, he shall receive the crown of life, which the Lord hath promised to them that love him. Now, I believe that first of all, there will be an earthly recognition. I believe that people that know you will look at your life and say, you know, he's been faithful through his trial. She's been faithful through the trial. They had some real difficulties in their family. They had some real difficulties in their life, but they've been faithful through the trial. Notice again, it says, when he is tried. And it's very interesting, the word tried here speaks of an approving process. Like 2 Timothy 2:15, study to show thyself approved unto God. This approving or trying is speaking of the fact that your faith is not counterfeit. Your faith is real. When you are going through a time of testing, you will learn, do you really love the Lord? Do you really believe in the doctrines of the Bible? Are you really committed to the local New Testament church? Or was this just sort of adding something to the schedule? Looks good on the resume. Great place to raise the family. Or is this a real part of your life? And you don't really know that until you go through a trial. But when you go through the trial, people can see in your life there's something genuine in their life. There's an earthly recognition. And then secondly, there is a heavenly reward. There is this crown that we spoke about a moment ago. There is this Stephanos that God says, I will give them the crown of life. It is a heavenly reward. And every person here today should say, I would love to receive this reward. And as the Bible says, lay it down at the feet of the Lord Jesus Christ. 1 Corinthians 9:24. Know ye not that they which run in a race run all, but one receiveth the prize? So run that ye may obtain. And every man that striveth for the mastery is temperate in all things. Now they do it to obtain a corruptible crown, but we an incorruptible crown. God says you ought to be running your race, this race of life, in such a way that you would receive the prize one day from the Lord Jesus. Now, there are different crowns in the Bible, but this crown is promised to those who lovingly follow Jesus and who endure until the end. Similarly, the church at Smyrna received an admonition and a promise. In fact, notice in your notes, Revelation 2:10, for none of those things which thou shalt suffer, behold, the devil shall cast some of you into prison, that ye may be tried, and ye shall have tribulation 10 days. Be thou faithful unto death, and I will give thee the crown of what? Life, the crown of life. Be thou faithful unto death, and I'll give thee the crown of life. Hey, some of you might say, you know, Pastor, it hasn't gone according to my script. I mean, when I got saved and we started going to church, I thought it would just be like roses all the way, but we've had some trials and some tribulations, and I thought everybody would be happy that I was saved, but it seems like some of my friends aren't very happy that I've been saved. Nevertheless, we've been faithful to the Lord, and I'm here to tell you this morning, God sees your faithfulness. And God has said to us, faithful unto death, and I will give thee the crown of life. I think of so many of the martyrs of the faith of Jesus Christ. I think of John Huss in Czechoslovakia. He preached in Prague, Czechoslovakia, in a church called the Bethlehem Church. It was a Roman Catholic church. John Huss came to realize that the Bible was the Word of God. Salvation was to be found only through the Lord Jesus Christ. John Huss began to preach those doctrines. He preached against indulgences. He preached that the sacraments were not a way to heaven. And for that, he was banished from his pulpit by the Roman Catholic Church. He was taken to Constance, Germany in 1415. For 2 years, he lived in a prison. I visited that prison. And for 2 years, they told him, if you will just recant this teaching about Jesus as the only way of salvation, and if you'll stop preaching against the indulgences, then we'll set you free. But if you keep teaching this and believing this, we're going to burn you at the stake. For 2 years, he wrote books about salvation through Christ. For 2 years, he spread the word through secret mailings to believers in Germany and Czechoslovakia that salvation is through Christ and the indulgences were wrong, and that this idea that a sacrament could take you to heaven is not biblical. And finally, in 1417, he was taken outside the city of Constance, and they tied him to the stake, and they lit the faggots at his feet, and the flames began to come and melt his skin away from his body. And as his life was going out from him, he simply said, "What I have taught with my lips, I now seal with my blood." He endured unto death and received the crown of life. Now, the first century Christians oftentimes faced loss of life, loss of jobs. Those in the dark ages, such as John Huss, similar consequences. Here in America, it's still relatively easy to be a Christian, but it may get more difficult in the days to come. And so I ask you the question, when it's not convenient to be a Christian, and when someone makes fun of you for praying for a meal, and when they think you're weird for coming to church on a Sunday night, or they think it's crazy that you'd be involved in telling someone else or passing out a gospel tract, will you obey God or will you obey man? And for those that will endure for the Lord Jesus Christ, even when criticism comes, even when difficulties come, God says, I have for you a crown of life. And what a wonderful promise that those who have the new life and those that have eternal life will one day receive the crown of life. It's my prayer, friend, that whatever your trial is today, that you'll remain under by the grace of God. And that you'll continue on for the glory of God.
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0: And now another pulpit fire preaching clip from our treasured heritage, Dr. Harold B. Seitler.
1: I've been plowing through this book for 45 years, in season, out of season. I have yet to find one contradiction or one mistake. I find nothing wrong with this book. I find nothing wrong with it. Oh, I want to preach it. And I've been doing that a long time. I hope God will let me preach it a bit longer. I want to preach it. Right. Well, you're about dead. You got one foot in the grave. It's not that foot in the grave that bothers the devil. It's that foot I have out of the grave. And that foot you have out of the grave is the one we're going to kick the devil with until we go home to be with Jesus. Believe it. Preach it. Live it. Defend it. Count it. Support it with all that you have. Remove not the ancient landmark which our fathers have set.

0: Should your church allow members that are under 18 years of age? Stay tuned.
1: It's an important question for your church. Here's attorney David Gibbs Jr. of the Christian Law Association.
0: Our attorneys have reviewed thousands upon thousands of church bylaws. We are happy to do it because bylaws are so important to a ministry and a church. One of the most common trends we see are churches allowing minors to become members. Most commonly, they're joining adult parents. You want to be careful with this, and it generally involves the voting rights members have, as they are legal repercussions to minors voting. We generally recommend churches just restrict formal membership until age 18 and allow children to petition for their own membership about reaching age 18. If you don't want to do that, at barest minimum, clearly note that the minors cannot vote on any church business. Be careful. Minors under 18, if you give them the right to vote, that is a clear legal problem.
1: That's attorney David Gibbs Jr. of the Christian Law Association. 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
1: With SRN News, I'm Bob Agnew in Washington. Former Special Counsel Jack Smith is facing a grilling on Capitol Hill. He's testified before the Senate Judiciary Committee today. Republicans have long maintained that Smith used what may have been illegal tactics in an eagerness to investigate President Trump's alleged efforts to challenge the results of the 2020 election. In his opening statement, Smith said the charges against President Trump were what he called the result of evidence. President Trump is throwing his support behind AI. He unveiled the AI-powered America.gov today, which aims to make it easier for Americans to interact with the federal government. In fact, speeding up some transactions that may have been fairly complex in the past, but now can be done with just a few clicks. And the president says that he was surprised at, by a number of developments in the latest case involving a possible terrorist attack. Secretary of State Marco Rubio says a foreign actor was involved as that alleged plot targeting a UK airbase used by U.S. military was unveiled. Ralph Sanchez reports Rubio's comments on Fox News came as more details are emerging about the five British men involved.
2: British media also widely reporting that the bomb squad found no working explosives in these vans at the scene. Police not commenting on the reports. Authorities deciding to release all five suspects on bail without being charged.
1: As Ralph Sanchez reporting, scientists finding ways to reverse damage caused by MS. More on that from Mark Mayfield.
3: According to a UVA health study published this week, an experimental drug called K9 helped paralyzed mice move again and restored lost vision. K9 comes from HIV and hepatitis B drugs, but researchers changed it so it targets the damage caused by multiple sclerosis in the brain and spinal cord. The team says K9 still needs clinical testing for MS before doctors know if it can restore function in human patients. I'm Mark Mayfield.
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5: Here's your forecast on WZYN, the old ship of Zion. Fort Valdosta, about 90 on today's high and sunny with high pressure in charge of our weather pattern. Overnight will be clear with upper 60s and then about 90 and sunny on Wednesday. Around Forsyth, lots of sun, upper 80s for today's high will be near 90 and sunny Wednesday. I'm meteorologist Steve Hamilton on WZYN and online at WZYN.org.

Thank you for being a part of the WZYN Broadcasting Royal Family, where preaching is king, singing is queen, at WZYN.org, 89.1 Forsyth, and where it all began, right here in Valdosta at 8:10 a.m.

0: 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This broadcast spotlights Bible teaching and Bible preaching that will feed your soul and stir your heart. 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
1: I call your attention to this short saying of our Lord Jesus Christ while hanging on the cross all of those hours. Here is the central cry of seven short sayings of our Lord. The reason for the seven short sayings was because of our Lord's difficulty in breathing. As you would well know if you've been around the church and heard preaching before on the cross, the means of crucifixion was a cruel way of punishing and killing a victim. It was devised by the Phoenicians, adopted by the Romans. And most of the time, it was a long extended period of suffering that led to death. It wasn't unusual for the victim to hang for a day or days even, as they would hang there. And most of the crucifixion ended up with the victims dying by suffocation. And the reason was, when they hanged them the way they did with their arms outstretched, it would paralyze their breath muscles and their breathing muscles, and they were unable to exhale. And after a while, they would simply suffocate to death because they were not able to breathe correctly. But Jesus did not suffocate to death. May I say that He died of a broken heart. He died, He bled to death. He shed every drop of His precious blood, hallelujah, to redeem you and I. But there on the cross for all of those 6 hours, brother and sister, His back is torn to smithereens. He's been lashed and beat, and most of the victims who had been scourged with a cat of nine tails died of their wounds or were paralyzed or crippled the rest of their lives. Remember, every back on His back and His side, my friend, He's been beaten, and now He's nailed to an old rugged cross. Not a smooth, my friend, a sanded cross, no, but an old hand-hewn, a splintery cross. And every move that He made while on the cross would jab those splinters deep into the nerves in His back, as our dear Lord Jesus had to push up and down. You see, as you would know, and I don't want to get bound here too much, you could preach all night on this, but the way of the crucifixion, of you know, they had them nailed to the cross. They put a little bend in their legs and nailed their feet. The reason they put the bend in their leg was that they might push up and relax ever so slightly their breast muscles. And my friend, in that way, they could breathe and continue. And some continued for a day or days at that. And when they got ready on the day of crucifixion, my friend, to end it all, they went and broke the legs of the two thieves. Remember that? And how would that kill them? Well, breaking a leg won't necessarily kill you unless you're dependent on that to push up, relax the muscles, to be able to breathe. So they would suffocate in just a few moments or a short time. But they came to Jesus, and He was dead already. And they pierced His side with a spear and pierced that pericardium around His heart, and and forthwith came water and blood. And the doctors tell us it is the evidence of a ruptured heart, a broken heart. He spilled all of his blood. It started, my friend, in Gethsemane. It continued at Gabbatha. I'm telling you what, there at the Praetorium Guard House, they smote him with the cat of nine tails. And every lash, my friend, opened up deep into his back arteries and veins, and every pump of his heart, the blood would squirt out. The blood would squirt out. They drove the crown of thorns into his head. My friend bowed the knee, falsely worshipped him. Hail, King of the Jews! The Roman guards spit on him, slapped him, beat him, pulled his beard, knocked his teeth through his jaws. My soul, the Son of God was beaten to a pulp before he ever got to the old rugged cross. But every way he sit there, my friend, after they mocked him and they got up, stripped that robe, opened up all them wounds, and the blood began to pulsate and pulsate. I'll never forget being in the Holy Land one year. Brother Ralph Sexton Sr. took us, and Brother Ralph Jr. was there. We went down into the place where they had a scourging hall, and I'll never forget that as long as I live. In this scourging hall, they had a beam across the top, and it was carved out of rock, and down below it there were three basins carved into the floor. The middle basin had a trough that had led outside, and up there on the beam there were two holes carved into that beam where they would stick the hands of the victim through that and stretch them out, and in one of those basins they would have salt water. And my friend, the others, they would have had a mixture of vinegar and something to deaden it. And they would scourge with that cat of nine tails, which was a whip of strings about 18 inches long. And they were bone, they were pieces of metal or other sharp objects tied to the end of it. And they stretched their body out now, stretched them out, tied up, and they began to lash. And the first few, my friend, would tear deep into the skin, deep into the muscles, down into the veins. And my soul, it was, my friend, some of them would wrap around at times and tear the entrails out of the victim. It was no little thing for the scourging our Lord went through. I'm telling you, I'm saying all of this with a purpose in mind. Friend, hey, he was wounded for our transgressions and bruised for our iniquities. Amen. And by his stripes, we are healed. Oh, my soul, they beat him and they beat him. And by the time, and listen, when they would examine them, those that were scourged, they were trying to get them to confess something. And my friend, and so they would take and dip that cat of nine tails in the salt water and sprinkle the ruptured the body and set them on fire. Oh, my soul. And a lot of times the victim would pass out and they'd throw water in his face and get a little of this from over here to kind of numb it a little bit so they could beat him some more. That was the scourging the Romans did. And our Lord Jesus endured all of that, my friend, before he ever got to Calvary. And so after they did that, they put the scarlet robe on him, put the crown of thorns, drove it in his head, put a reed in his hand, bowed and had a hellacious time of wickedness. My friend, blaspheming the Son of God, there he was. And my friend, as that robe would sit up and congeal, his blood would. And I'll tell you, when he got up and they ripped that robe off, the blood began to shoot everywhere. If you could have been in that room, there'd been blood everywhere. I told you about the trough in the middle, what they did, the victims did, the blood that fell there. There was so much blood that they washed it out, and it went out of that trough down into the gate, down into the city. I'm telling you, brother and sister, the Son of God is shedding blood. He's shedding blood. The way from Gethsemane to Golgotha was a blood-stained trail. The way to our salvation was a blood-bought way. He is the way. Hallelujah. He tasted death for every man. I think about my friend, him going to the cross. They take him to count. Now, Jesus is not some long-haired weakling. My friend, oh no, he's not some blonde-headed sissy. Hello. He is a man and a man's man. He was the perfect man. But he fell beneath the load of the cross. That brother weighed about 120 pounds. And my friend, he fell beneath the load. They got my friend that a black man from Cyrene and laid it on him. Why did he fall? Not because he was a weakling, but because he'd already lost so much blood. He did not have the strength to carry it. And so they led him to Calvary. And there, my friend, they laid that cross down. And he laid his arms out as a lamb dumb before his shears. He gave himself, and they nailed a nail right about here, the base of the palm. They didn't nail it up here because it pulled out. They nailed it right here at the base of the palm between those bones. They drive one of those Roman spikes there, and the same way over here. Can you hear the hammer come down? On the Son of God, the dearest and the best. And my friend, and then they cross their legs, bend them ever so slightly, and drive a nail through their feet. And my friend, and then they hoisted up that cross, and they bring it over to the hole where they had prepared, and they drop it in the hole, and it hit with an excruciating thud, and every joint in the body of the Son of God is dislocated. Oh my, he said that all of his bones were out of joint. I'm telling you, it was no little thing, my friend, that Jesus went through. And now he's hanging there, and now to breathe, he's got to pull up. And when he pulls up, he's pulling against the nails. He's pushing against the nails. The thorns in his brow and around behind his head. My friend is up against the tree and his back laid bare. Not a piece of skin, my friend, untouched. Every nerve ending is bare. And the blood's just pulsating everywhere. And the blood, and the blood is pooling around. The man on the middle cross, as he hangs there, as he bleeds there, and as he dies there. But for these next hours, he is pushing up and down and giving seven short sayings. The multitudes pass by, wagging their heads, mocking him, spitting on him, calling him a blasphemer, a bastard, and a Beelzebub. And my friend, blaspheming the Son of God. But there he is, my friend. The soldiers are gambling for his garments. And he looks out on, my friend, a people that he came to redeem. He came unto his own, and his own received him not. And he looks out after him, and he looks down. He hears the blasphemy. And my friend, he could have called 10,000 angels, but he didn't. He endured the cross, despised the shame. Far as I know, they stripped him naked. He was hanging there, my friend, stripped and bare, and they were gambling for his garments there at the foot of the cross. But then came the first short saying, pushed up and said, "Father, forgive them. They don't know what they do." Call my soul. The second by cry on the cross, the thieves had railed on him, both of them. They both joined in with the mocking crowd and said, if you be the Son of God, save yourself and us. But then one old thief got to watching him. And one old thief got to looking at the foot of the cross. The dying thief rejoice to see that fountain in his day. Say, where did you see the fountain? Right there at the foot of the Calvary. There was a cross. Oh, my soul. And that old thief, my friend, heard him cry to the Father for forgiveness. And he thought about, if he doing that, being a just man, can cry for forgiveness, maybe there would be some for me. And he looks over at the Son of God. And he said, Lord, remember me when thou comest into thy kingdom. Jesus pulls up, amen, and gets a breath and said, this day thou shalt be with me in paradise. The second saying, the third saying had to do with taking care of his mother. He got John over there. John come with his mother. And he said, woman, behold thy son. And he said to John, behold thy mother. He wanted to make sure his mother was took care of. He wanted to honor his mother as well as he'd honored his father. He did that in fulfillment of the law. These three sayings took place in the first hours of the cross. But the next four take place at the end of the 6 hours. The cry now, Eli! Eli, lama sabachthani, and I'm gonna deal with that. And then there was the next cry. My friend, it was a cry that my soul is just beyond comprehension nearly. He that made the world and the water cried, I thirst! And it was more than thirst for water. It was a thirst of hell. He's being, my friend, chastised and beat and suffering and cursed and pain poured out on in my stead. He is bearing my sin, taking my place. He experienced the separation of hell. He experienced the thirst of hell. Bless God, I'm glad he paid every sin debt to the full. The next cry, my friend, on the cross was a brief cry. He'd been pushing up and down for all of these hours in the darkness. Oh, my soul, but now there's a victory comes on his face and a fire in his eyes, and he looks up and cries, it is finished! And bless God, it was. He paid it all. He paid my sin debt to the full. There's nothing more to be added, nothing to take away. He paid it all. Hallelujah. Then the last cry, Father, into thy hands I commend my spirit. And he bowed his head and gave up the ghost. Now again, the first three cries occurred the first 3 hours before the darkness. But in the last, after the darkness coming, we're back to our text now, from the sixth hour, there was darkness over all the land under the ninth hour. You need to know this about the gospel. God made Jesus to become sin for us, that we might be made the righteousness of God in him. You got to know that's the principle of the gospel of the grace of God. It is grace. It's amazing grace. must be punished. No such thing as any sin escaping punishment. Every sin, your sin, my sin, the lost man's sin, the saved man's sin, hey, every angel's sin, every sin will be visited with divine recompense and punishment and judgment. Sin does not escape the wrath of God.
2: That's right. Amen, preacher.
1: You say, but I've been forgiven. Yeah. But that don't mean your sin wasn't punished. What it does mean that God furnished somebody to get in your place and take your punishment. Hey, that's what the cross is all about. He didn't die for his sin. He died for mine. He didn't suffer for his sin. He suffered for mine. He paid it all. Hallelujah. Bless his name. And I think about my friend in this darkness. Now, in the darkness, my friend, it came from the sixth hour to the ninth hour. What was that darkness? So what kind of darkness is that? Well, Hollywood makes it like a solar eclipse or some kind of deep thunderstorm. But I have my own personal idea of that. I believe this darkness was the same darkness that was in Genesis chapter 1. Genesis chapter 1. Amen. Brother and sister, God made the world. Something happened. We don't know where it happened. Somewhere the devil got kicked out. Amen. Before God ever made Adam. And so somewhere the devil got, but there was darkness. God made the earth, heaven and the earth, and the earth was without form and void. Darkness was upon the face of the deep. Now, where'd that darkness come? God made this thing perfect to start with, but the devil messed it up. Yeah. Amen.
2: Yes, sir.
1: And darkness now, what kind of darkness is it? It's the absence of the glory of God. You see, God, and the Bible said, and the Spirit of the Lord moved upon the face of the waters. The moving of the Holy Ghost. Oh, when he moved, God said, let there be light. Yeah. And that light came out of the moving of the Holy Ghost. I will tell you what, Paul said he done that for me. But God, who commanded the light to shine out of darkness, have shined in our hearts to give the light of the knowledge of the glory of God in the face of Jesus Christ. Light. What kind of light was that? Say, sunlight didn't get turned on to day 4. Starlight, not till day 4. Moonlight, not until day 4. What kind of light was it? Paul said, glory. It's glory light. And there ain't no better word to explain glory than just light. Pure, pure light. Hallelujah. Now, what happened in the cross when God made Jesus become sin for us? God withdrew his glory as he became sin. Jesus experienced the darkness of hell. Hell is called outer darkness. But I'm interested in Eli, lama sabachthani. This is a cry from the dark. This is a cry from the depths. This is a cry from damnation. He has been made sin, and he is our sin bearer. And God is pouring out his wrath on his son that you and I deserved in eternal hell. God concentrated the wrath of God of sinners in this world. He tasted death for every man. And God, my friend, punished His Son for our sins. Amen. He punished His Son for our sins. He took our place. Bless His holy name. And my, He was experiencing our hell. Not just collectively, but individually. He paid for all of our sin. My soul, I didn't mean to get bound down in all this. Y'all help me now. I want you to think about this cry, Eli, Eli, lama sabachthani. And I think about it being an expression of agony that overwhelms the understanding. When you think about Eli, Eli, lama sabachthani. He cried, my God. We as interpreted, my God, one for the Father, one for the Son.

holy God, Elohim, the plural name of God, Father, Son, and Holy Ghost. At this one instant in eternity, there is a division in the Godhead that's bigger than I can think about. But Jesus has become sin for us. He became sin, and God cannot have any fellowship or be in the presence of sin. And God the Father and God the Holy Ghost removed themselves and their glory from the Son. Eli! Eli! Oh, my soul. Let me say something here right quick. You fellas want to take an outline, get this little outline. I won't spend time with it. This is a scriptural cry. Find it in Psalm 22. Right there, that Psalm of crucifixion. These same words, my God, why hast thou forsaken me? This is a sufferer's cry. My friend, listen, he had been on the cross for 6 long hours experiencing excruciating pain. God pouring out all of Rudy Smith's hell and damnation. Pouring all of that on Jesus. Pouring all of Brother Parker's hell and damnation. For all of his, pouring all of that on Jesus. Pouring all of Bobby's hell and condemnation. All on Jesus. All at one time. God concentrated the wrath of God and focused it on his Son to pay our sin debt. That's the reason he had to be more than the man that he was. He was the God-man, and God made him to become sin. Suffering we can't even imagine. The searching, this is a searching cry. Why? The flesh is weak. The spirit was willing. This was a separating cry. Why hast thou forsaken? This was a solitary cry. Why hast thou forsaken me? I'm almost done. I didn't really mean to preach that long. It just now got to my message. Yeah, y'all just pulled all that out of me. It's your fault. I want you to think about 5 brief things, and these are brief. Eli, Eli, lama sabachthani. This is a question. This is the only question that comes from the cross. This is a question. Why? Listen, when God asks questions, he doesn't ask questions for information. He asks questions for inspiration. He asked Adam, where art thou? As if God didn't know where he's at. God knew where he's at. But he asked that to Adam so Adam might realize where he is at. And when God's Son, who is God, in the flesh, bearing our sin, he cried, why? Brother and sister, I want you to know that he didn't stop being God. He knew the why. But he asked it because he wanted us to know the why. Oh, my soul, hope I get there. I want you to think about the alarm of this cry. What was his experience in here, brother and sister, is what made him sweat drops of blood in Gethsemane. Him being God knew full well what was coming. He didn't dread the nails of the cross. He didn't dread the pain of the cross. He didn't dread, my friend, the whipping, the scourging of the cross. That's not what made him sweat drops of blood. But what he dreaded was that moment, my friend, when God would withdraw himself from his Son. And all the hour when he needed him the most. And that's why he begged God, Lord, if it be thy will, let this bitter cup pass from me. Nevertheless, not mine, but thine be done. And Luke's a physician. Dr. Luke said his sweat became, as it were, great drops of blood. You say, what's the medical explanation of that? That has happened. That's in medical journals. It has happened to other men who got so full of turmoil and so mentally

0: distraught and so emotionally upset that their capillaries would rupture in their sweat glands and secrete blood with their sweat. And the word sweating blood is a common understanding among physicians. He sweat blood. Why? Because he knew in a little while the Father and the Holy Ghost, that he'd never been separated. He got separated from the glory he had with the Father, but never from his presence. But here at the cross, God removes his glory. The alarm of this cry. Secondly, the agony of this cry. Can't you hear the agony? Can't you hear the anguish in this cry? He cried, the Bible said, with a loud voice. Remember, he's been pushing up and down. He's getting weaker and weaker. The blood's gone, my friend, about all gone. He, in his heart, and I mentioned about the heart exploding. Why did the heart explode? Well, when it had no blood to pump it, it's just pumping, pumping, pumping, pumping, trying to get more blood, and there ain't no blood to pump, and it ruptured. And that's when they pierce the side, the blood and water come out. This really happened, y'all. This reason I'm going to get to go to heaven. This reason I'm going to get to miss hell. Called what Jesus did. It was difficult to get a breath, and yet the Bible said he cried with a loud voice. In the dark, there's a cry. A question in the dark. Eli! Eli! Lama sabachthani! Lord, thank you. The abandonment of this cry. Why hast thou forsaken? The word forsaken here means to desert, to leave. Why have you left me, God? Why have you left me? I'll tell you why. God left him so that God wouldn't have to leave me.
1: That's good.
0: The aloneness of this cry. Why hast thou forsaken me? In a time when Jesus needed the Father's presence and the comfort the most, he's all alone. Truly alone. But that brings me to the thrust of the whole message. The answer of this cry. Why? Here it is. We are the why. It was all for us. The suffering of hell's judgment, the condemnation of hell, the concentration of hell on him. It was for us. It was for us. Suffering hell's judgment, satisfying the holiness and justice of God. Oh, my soul, when he became sin for us to pay our sin debt. He didn't pay an installment. He didn't pay a down payment. He paid it all. That's why I cried, "It is finished." Oh, my soul. My. Well, I ain't gonna get done. But when I thought on these things, come on back up here, Hages, for a second, will y'all? Come on back up here. Y'all come on back up here. Hurry, hurry, chop, chop. We're almost done here. And I'm embarrassed to do this with these great singers here. That song you was playing on, was that in the regular key or is that a little higher, old Rugged Cross? Was that the regular key? Let me hear that key right quick. Yeah, just let me hear the key right quick. Thank you. I wrote something like this and I introduced it with the verse, and she can listen to it and pick it up. On a hill far away stood an old rugged cross, the emblem of suffering and shame. My God, thou hast forsaken me as I suffer.

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0: 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Most commonly, they're joining adult parents. You want to be careful with this, and it generally involves the voting rights members have, as they are legal repercussions to minors voting. We generally recommend churches just restrict formal membership until age 18 and allow children to petition for their own membership about reaching age 18. If you don't want to do that, at barest minimum, clearly note that the minors cannot vote on any church business. Be careful. Minors under 18, if you give them the right to vote, that is a clear legal problem.
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0: Acura News, I'm Bob Agnew in Washington. Flood watches covering 12 states across the Midwest into the Plains and Southwest. Tropical moisture left over from Hurricane Polo is fueling the flood threat through Wednesday, and the Southwest and Central U.S. are both involved. Meanwhile, moisture from Tropical Storm Rachel is pushing a flood threat across the state of Texas, the Southern Plains, and the Midwest, I should say. Late Wednesday through Friday of this week. Former Special Counsel Jack Smith defending his 2020 election interference and document investigations into President Trump on Capitol Hill today. In his testimony before the Senate Judiciary Committee, Smith said Trump engaged in what he called a criminal scheme to overturn the results and prevent the lawful transfer of power. The Venezuelan illegal immigrant who was shot during an ICE chase in Austin earlier this month is now facing a federal charge, according to a newly filed criminal complaint. This is SRN News.
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0: Welcome to Lighting the Old Paths broadcast, the radio ministry of Lighthouse Baptist Church in Plains, Georgia, with Pastor James Burke. We're glad you've joined us today and trust that this time together in God's Word will be a help and a blessing.
1: All that the Father giveth me shall come to me, and him that cometh to me, and here's the promise, I will in no wise cast out. So, it's this promise that I want to deal with this morning as we preach this message. I want you to see, first of all, the partaker of the promise. The scripture says, he that cometh. Notice that there are no limits. Just as I read there in Luke chapter number 9, there's no limit to who may come. We read John 3:16, and we know that God so loved the world, but it's that whosoever that really clutches it for all men. And I'm thankful today as we quoted over there in 1 Peter how that God is not willing that any should perish, but that all should come to repentance. I'm thankful today that the partaker of this promise, it's that one that would come to Christ. Those are the men and those are the women and those are the children that this invitation is open to. It's a personal invitation. Christ, hopefully Christ is calling to you today. If you're lost here today and you've never accepted Christ as your Savior, I know you've heard the gospel. I know you've heard this invitation before, and I understand that it could sound redundant.

But with this, there is a condition. I explained this yesterday at the jail, and I have here before, others have, but when you believe on the Lord Jesus Christ, you are turning to Christ and following Him. And in doing that, then what you are doing is that is that action of repentance. You're turning away from your sin. And so the condition here in this promise is that the individual must come. You're not going to get to heaven based on who you know outside of Christ. You're not going to get into heaven. You're not going to be saved because your daddy's saved or your mama's saved or because of anybody else around you. You must come. That is the condition of this. Look at it. But he says, and him that cometh to me, I will in no wise cast out. The jailer asked in Acts chapter number 16. He just saw and heard everything that had went on. And he sprung into the jail and he says, sirs, what must I do to be saved? And Paul and Silas said this. As he asked, he acted in faith. And he said this. He says, but thou shalt believe on the Lord Jesus Christ and thou shalt be saved and thy house. I love the fact that when the jailer sprung in and the jailer asked that question, there was already faith that was given to him. He knew something was different. He heard these men singing. He heard these men praying. He knew something was different already. And then the earthquake came with no outside force in the jail. Their bonds were broken off of them. The doors were off of their hinges. And that faith, hey, what do I need to do to get what you have? And he said, believe on the Lord Jesus Christ and thou shalt be saved. This word come, and him that cometh, this word come, it is the process of coming. We say it like this, that ETH means that it is a continual. All right. Now, once you're saved, you're always saved. Can somebody help me and say amen? But this idea of coming, just as he mentioned here in, let me see if I can find the verse. I am the bread of life. He that cometh to me shall never hunger. He that believeth on me shall never thirst. In other words, what he's saying is you that continually come to him, you'll never be hungry. I've always wondered about that. I mentioned there in John chapter 4, that woman at the well, he says that you'll never thirst. And I began to wonder about this. Brother David, I don't want to sound contradictory to anybody, but I even told somebody the other day, we went to Brother Derek Lee's and he said, man, thank you for coming. And I said, brother, I have been thirsty. And then in my mind, I'm thinking, well, Jesus says, if I drink of him, I'll never be thirsty. And that's not what he's saying. What he's saying, if you keep coming to me, you'll never be out of something to drink. You'll never have a lack. You'll never be truly parched and thirsty and dry because the source is always there. The source is always flowing. He told that woman that this well of water is never going to run dry. You keep coming and you're going to get you a pail of water. Can I tell you today, the scripture says that if you will come to him, he that cometh to me, it is to say that you continue to come to Christ. I asked him to save me once, and he saved me once. But there's been a whole lot of times that I've come back to him and said, Lord, I'm sorry. Lord, I repent. He didn't save me over again. He just wiped that sin away and restored that fellowship. And he says here, if you will come and keep coming to me. In other words, be right by my side. It carries the idea of occupy. He said, if you'll occupy the same space that I'm in, I'll make you a promise. Number two, the person of the promise. And him that cometh to me, I will in no wise cast out. Jesus doesn't invite us to religion. This should bless us. If you've ever been part of religion, this should bless you. Jesus doesn't invite the sinner to religion. He invites the sinner to a relationship. You do not have to go through life trying to please a man.

0: praying to a man or rubbing the beads and kneeling down for long periods of time trying to make penance. But no, if you are part of the family of God, then guess what? You have a heavenly Father. You are part of the family. You have a relationship. And He invites us to this relationship. But notice that He says, in inviting, He doesn't invite them to join just anyone. He that cometh to me. Jesus says, he that cometh to me, I will in no wise cast out. He didn't say that you have to just go to anyone. He says, you come to me. And this morning, I'm not asking you to come to me. I'm asking you to come to Him. I'm not asking you to make sure your heart is right with James. I'm asking you to make sure your heart is right with Jesus. If we understand that this is a relationship, and we understand that He is inviting us to come to Himself, then we have to understand that this word, I, if you come to me, I will, we have to understand that Christ is the one making this invitation, but also this promise. If I ask you today to come to the altar and let's get down nose to nose and you pray that I could save you and you put your trust in me, you're going to be disappointed before you ever leave the building. Mainly because I have no power to save. There's nothing within me that I could receive your sins upon myself. I'm not good enough, nor will I ever be good enough to take your sins upon myself. But I have no way that I could redeem you or pay the ransom or the wages of sin for you, but there is someone that has. And that's the Lord Jesus Christ. That's the individual that's making this invitation. Come. That's the one that's making this promise. If you come, I'll not cast you out. In Christ, you'll find perfection, presence, peace, protection, petition, power. Which brings me to my third point, the power of this promise. He says, I will in no wise cast out. The power here, I'll use the word, is staggering. I watched these people, this individual on social media. And he's just a good old boy, and he'll set up a target out there, and it's, whether it's an engine or a transmission or a bowling ball or something like that. And he'll get so many yards back, Brother Terry, and he'll shoot it with a 22. And it just makes a little chip come out of whatever it was, or makes a little dent. Then he'll go up and he'll get a bigger gun, and he'll get a big, and I think every time he ends with a 50 cal. And usually at that point it's already destroyed, but when that 50 cal comes up, It whatever it is, just explodes, or there's a hole out the other side of the object. It's power. We've all heard about the power of dynamite, and I'll not bore you with that scenario again, but we've heard about true power. We've, maybe even in our own lives, with our own eyes, we've seen power. I remember hearing stories years ago about somehow a child was trapped under a vehicle, and the mother came and picked up that vehicle and was able to lift it so that child could get out to safety. That's power. But he says here, I will in no wise cast you out. This word, phrase, no wise, it is a double, I guess you would say a double negative. He essentially says, no, not ever will I. There will never be a time when I will cast you out. If you're here and you're saved, You got a promise that no matter what you've done, if you're saved, you no matter what you've done, He will not cast you out. But if you're lost here today, no matter what you've done, you can repent of that, and He will accept you, and He will not turn you away. And there will never be a time where, there will never be a time when He says, hey, you remember when? You remember when all of the things that you've done, I said, I forgive you. And you know what? You've been sorry. You've been low down. You've missed church. You've done this. You've done that. I'm just going to take it all back. You just go on and get out of here. No. Not this man. I might tell you that, but Jesus won't. There is the power of this promise. This power not only is staggering, but this power is securing. He says, I will never at any time cast you out. This word means to expel or eject away from the side or from the presence of Christ. When we come to Him, when we join to the Lord, we are made one.
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3: With SRN News, I'm Bob Agnew in Washington. Former Special Counsel Jack Smith has told the Senate Judiciary Committee he stands by his decision to bring charges against President Trump for challenging the results of the 2020 election, Republicans accusing Smith of using illegal tactics. A new flu vaccine offers more protection for people older than 50. Here's Brad Ford.
4: The new vaccine uses the same technology that created the vaccines for COVID-19. UW Medicine doctors say it's 30% more effective than the standard vaccine. That's especially important for people older than 50 because their bodies don't create as many antibodies. The new vaccine is called Mflusiva. It's carried at most CVS and Walgreens pharmacies. I'm Brad Ford.
3: Also at SRNNews.com, the Lone Star State is leading the country in rural hospitals that are dropping general surgery. According to a Monday report from the American College of Surgeons, over 15 million Americans actually live in counties without a single general surgeon to handle trauma or things like a ruptured appendix. That industry data shows 38 rural Texas hospitals dropped such care themselves in recent years. Also at SRNNews.com, Republicans New Jersey Representative Tom Keene Jr. is defending his extended absence from Congress while campaigning for re-election.
5: In a televised debate on Sunday night, Keene said he is committed to being honest with voters.
6: We were very clear with our constituents, as well as the press, that we were seeking medical treatment. And when things got updated over time, we kept everybody updated. And we were also very transparent.
5: Keene was absent from House roll calls from March until June of this year to undergo treatment for depression. The incumbent is being challenged by a former Navy helicopter pilot, Rebecca Bennett, who is hoping to flip the seat blue in the November midterms. I'm Lizzie Radabali.
3: On Wall Street, the Dow is down 257 points. This is SRN New.
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7: Here's your forecast on WZYN, the old ship of Zion. Fort Valdosta, about 90 on today's high and sunny with high pressure in charge of our weather pattern. Overnight will be clear with upper 60s and then about 90 and sunny on Wednesday. Around Forsyth, lots of sun, upper 80s for today's high. Will be near 90 and sunny Wednesday. I'm meteorologist Steve Hamilton on WZYN and online at WZYN.org.

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1: There's nothing quite like stepping back in time to the 2026 family reunion, the Jubilee, and a live recorded service. We hope you enjoy.

one true God, and Jesus Christ is his holy Son, that he is the living Word, and that by him and through him all things were made. I believe he was conceived by the Holy Spirit and born of the Virgin Mary. He lived a sinless life, healed the sick, gave sight to the blind, and brought the dead back to life. I believe in the cross, that Jesus, God's sacrificial lamb, shedding his blood, was crucified as an atonement for the sins of all the world. And whoever believes in him will not perish, but have everlasting life. I believe in the resurrection, that on the third day he rose from the tomb, conquering death, hell, and the grave. And today he sits at the right hand of the Father, and that because he lives, we shall live also. I believe in the church, a harbor for souls where God is glorified, saints are edified, grace is multiplied, and mercy is magnified. I believe in the Holy Spirit, who lives within all who are saved by grace through faith. He is our comforter, our friend, and our guide. I believe that one day Jesus will come again to claim his own and prove once and for all that he is the King of Kings and Lord of Lords.

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Your joy juice for the day.

0: With SRN News, I'm Bob Agnew in Washington. Former Special Counsel Jack Smith is defending his 2020 election interference and document investigations into President Trump on Capitol Hill today in testimony before the Senate Judiciary Committee. Smith said Trump engaged in what he called a criminal scheme to overturn the results and prevent the lawful transfer of power. A flood watch is covering 12 states today from the Midwest to the Plains and Southwest. Tropical moisture from Hurricane Polo is fueling the flood threat all the way through Wednesday in the southwest and central part of the country. Lindsey Clancy's lawyer says there's no evidence she admitted to killing her three children. Speaking in court today, Clancy's attorney Kevin Reddington said she has no memory of killing her kids. Her first trial ended earlier this month with jurors deadlocked over her insanity defense. On Wall Street, half an hour from the close, the Dow down by 129 points. This is SRN News.
1: In our busy world, family time is frequently neglected. It is vital that we give attention to our families while we can. And it is especially important to give attention to what God says in His Word about our homes. For the next few moments, let's join Scott Pauling as we open the Scriptures and find God's message for your family.
2: If someone asked me what books of the New Testament give the fullest treatment on the family, I would say Ephesians and Colossians. You know, Ephesians and Colossians are really twin epistles. They run like parallel tracks in the same direction if you just compare the two letters. And both of them have classic passages, summary passages on marriage, on child rearing, on the relationship within the Christian home. And yet, the one book that Paul wrote in the New Testament that seems to have almost no reference to the family is, in fact, I think, one of the greatest books for the family. It is my favorite book of the Bible. It's the book of Philippians. It is sandwiched between Ephesians and Colossians. So, in Ephesians and Colossians, there's a great deal of instruction about marriage and child rearing and family relationships. But between them, in the little book of Philippians, is one of the open secrets of Scripture, one of the great keys that unlocks God's fullest blessing on a family. I'd like to talk to you for the next few days in our study from the book of Philippians on this subject, a joyful home. In our homes are full of so many things, some of them good, sometimes bad, but rarely do you ever see a home that is just overflowing with the joy of the Lord. And yet, isn't that exactly what it's supposed to be? Now let's begin where God begins in the book of Philippians, Philippians chapter 1 and verse number 1. We read these words, Paul and Timotheus, the servants of Jesus Christ, to all the saints in Christ Jesus which are at Philippi with the bishops and deacons, grace be unto you and peace from God our Father and from the Lord Jesus Christ. I thank my God upon every remembrance of you, always in every prayer of mine for you all, making request with joy. And so we have it, the very first mention of joy in a book that mentions it in some form 18 times. Think of that. 18 different references to joy in four little chapters of the Bible. And this book, I believe, teaches us God's great message of being joyful Christians and having joyful homes. You know, we are preparing right now in our family for a wedding. And I have mixed emotions as dad, but we're excited. And all in all, we understand that weddings are very joyful occasions. And yet, the sad truth is that for so many people, the wedding is the happiest time of their family life. Friend, it's not supposed to be that way. No, the joy is to increase and to grow. I see so many weddings that are joyful occasions, and then the marriages are absolutely miserable. And the children are absolutely miserable. There must be a joy that is connected not to an event, or not confined to an emotion or particular time, a joy that is connected to all of life. That is really what we are given in the book of Philippians. Now, long ago in our study through Scripture, on Enjoying the Journey, we walked through the book of Philippians. You can listen to those studies and walk through the scriptures with us. But what I want to do with you is walk through the book of Philippians and show you several principles from the book of Philippians that are connected to joy that can be applied right in our own homes. I want to show you how to have a joyful home life. So let's start right here in verse number 4, where the Bible says, Paul said he made his request for them, his prayer request for them, with joy. Here's the first great principle. If you want to have a joyful home, you ready for this? Pray for one another. God always connects joy to prayer. In fact, just this morning, I was talking to the Lord about some things, and while I was praying, in fact, I was praying for my family, God brought such a joy to my heart. And I was reminded again, personally, experientially, that as we commune with God, God reminds us of His great sufficiency. As we talk to the Lord takes our burdens and replaces it with His joy as our strength. Oh, I'm convinced of this. If you want to be joyful, don't wait for someone else to make you happy. Instead, go to the God who is the source of all joy Himself. Pray, my brother. Pray, my sister. There's a beautiful order here in Philippians chapter 1 when we read a moment ago. Did you notice that grace and peace come before joy? Most people are chasing after joy, but they're not experiencing the grace of God. They're not living with the peace of God ruling in their hearts. But when God's grace and God's peace have their proper place, then joy is the beautiful byproduct of all of that. And so, my friends, seek the Lord's grace. Seek the Lord's peace. Seek to commune with God in prayer. And as you do, you will find God's overwhelming, overflowing joy comes to bear in your own life. There's also another little secret here. In verse 4, he says he's praying for them, but in verse 3, he says he's thanking God for them. Remember that praise is always to accompany our prayer. We are to pray with thanksgiving. It's one of the great open secrets of prayer. We enter into His gates with thanksgiving, into His courts with praise. So maybe we should say it this way. Don't just pray for one another, but thank God for one another. Praise and prayer will bring the joy of the Lord into your home, because first it brings it into your heart. There's the joy of intercessory prayer. You know, there really is a joy in giving to others, and there's also a joy in praying for one another. So often our prayers are so selfish. We're praying for us and us alone. But when you begin holding up others in prayer, bearing one another's burdens, and so fulfill the law of Christ, then you find the great joy of entering into Christ ministry. This is what intercessory prayer is. It's the work Jesus does, and it is the greatest thing you can do for those that you love. And then there's not only the joy of intercessory prayer when we pray for one another, but there's the joy of answered prayer.

0: for one another. And I'm convinced when the Lord has his rightful place in our devotional life each day, in our conversations, in our communion, then joy will grow out of that. I'm reminded again and again through Scripture that really a happy home has less to do with what you take out of it. Yes, there's some things you ought to get out of your home. And anything the Holy Spirit prompts you to get out of your home, get out of your home. Evil influences and worldly distractions, remove them as much as possible. But really, a joyful home has less to do with what you take out of it and more to do with what you put into it. Put praise back into your home today. Put prayer back into your routine today. And when you do that, the Lord Himself will put His joy back into your home. Could I give you a homework assignment? Could I challenge you to take the book of Philippians over the next few days and just read through it on your own? Meditate in these scriptures. You may even want to read them with your family. Mark the 18 occasions where you find some form of the word joy. Start making your own joy list, your own list of practical ways that you can have the joy of the Lord in your home. Pray your way through the book of Philippians, because I'm convinced that this book of joy will teach us not only how to have happy lives individually, but how to enjoy the Lord's presence collectively with our families. This is God's way to have a joyful home.
1: For more resources for your marriage and family, visit us at etj.bible and click on the Take the Next Step link, where you'll find many Bible resources that will strengthen your marriage and equip you to raise your children in the ways of the Lord. We highly recommend Scott's book, New Testament Marriage. In it, you'll discover timeless biblical principles from the husband and wife team, Aquila and Priscilla. And these principles are very applicable to your marriage today. From all of us at Enjoying the Journey, thanks for listening today. And until next time, we pray that you will enjoy the journey.

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1: But notice what Job said in chapter number 23 and in verse number 16. He said, "For God maketh my heart soft." Pure gold is soft. He wants to put you through the fire so you have a tender heart, a soft heart. Put you through the fire. You'll look at things differently. You'll look at a sinner differently. You'll look at folk who are having battles differently. Give you a tender heart.

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1: SRN News, I'm Bob Agnew in Washington. More details are emerging in a foiled terrorist plot near a key U.S. bomber base in the U.K.
2: British police arrested five men Sunday on suspicion of preparing a terrorist attack after a 1 a.m. call about three vans heading toward RAF Fairford. The English base is used by the U.S. Air Force to fly heavy bombers in the campaign against Iran. Iran's Revolutionary Guard warned London in July it would be held responsible if those bombers launched from British soil. Investigators are examining possible ties to Iran or Russia. Willie Nelson, Washington.
1: Former Special Counsel Jack Smith has defended his 2020 election interference and document investigations into President Trump on Capitol Hill. In his testimony today before the Senate Judiciary Committee, Smith said Trump, in his words, engaged in a criminal scheme to overturn the results and prevent the lawful transfer of power. Republicans accused Smith of using illegal tactics to try and convict the president. Meanwhile, the president's second-term import ban targeting nearly $1 billion in Canadian goods officially went into effect early this morning.
3: The action comes after Canadian provinces engaged in discriminatory practices against American dairy, auto, and alcoholic beverage producers and subsequently retaliated against U.S. tariffs. In response, President Trump utilized federal trade authorities to ban Canadian imports.
1: That is Bernie Bennett reporting. There's a new law of the land regarding college athletics. Senate passing the Protect College Sports Act by a vote of 77 to 22.
4: The bill co-sponsored by Texas Senator Conservative Ted Cruz.
5: This bill puts an end to the chaos plaguing college athletics.
4: In a post on his X page, Cruz writing, college sports is at a breaking point and this bill will restore order to a system being torn apart by too few rules and too much litigation. Laura Winters reporting.
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6: Here's your forecast on WZYN, the old ship of Zion. For Valdosta, mainly clear sky overnight. We'll drop down into the middle to upper 60s. For Wednesday, lots of sunshine, a high into the low 90s. In Forsyth, mainly clear skies, overnight low near 60. Sunny skies for Wednesday with a high into the upper 80s. I'm meteorologist Sally Russell on WZYN and online at WZYN.org.
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9: A man that thought a great deal of a young man was telling him how he could become successful. He said, son, if you would keep your nose to the grindstone and your shoulder to the wheel and your eyes on the ball, you're going to amount to something. Young man thought about the advice that he had just been given. He said, how can anyone ever get anything done with his nose stuck to a grindstone, his shoulder stuck to a wheel, and his eyes on a ball? Seriously, advice that is given by someone who loves us is usually helpful if we heed to it. I'll give you another example. A young man was going steady with a young girl. They had been together for about 6 months. And he decided to buy this young girl a going steady ring. You know, that's one of those things that these young people do. He had a friend that owned a jewelry store. And he went to him and he said he wanted to buy a ring and he wanted him to engrave on that ring from Tim to Cindy. His friend looked at him and because he's had a lot of experience in the engraving business and all, he said, listen, I would advise you to engrave the ring with the simple words from Tim. See, if he named the name from Tim to Cindy, if Cindy got mad with him or he got mad with Cindy, he just lost the ring, but he could take that ring back and reuse it again and everything. That's pretty good advice. I mean, that's saving a little money there. That was useful. Now, we have to watch out for those who will criticize us and then they call it advice. Because sometimes when they're criticizing us, I'm telling you, it's not advice at all. We often get discouraged because people criticize us. When this happened, we need to remind ourselves that, yes, they even criticized Jesus. Can I say this to you? I don't care what you do. I don't care how good you do it. There's going to be somebody who's going to find fault with it. Something's going to be wrong with it. Somebody's going to say it's going to be better. Can't help this, Jimbo, but every time Jimbo takes me shopping and wanting to buy a new computer or something like that, he'll take me out and I'll make up my mind, yep, that's what I want. And a couple of days later, Jimbo would send me and say, Dad, you could have got it cheaper here. So don't tell me that I'm going to get it cheaper. I've done paid for it, done bought it. Don't want to hear no discounts. It's over with. It's done. But I think he does that to get joy out of seeing me stew a little bit. But the thing is, some of the counsel we get, some of the advice we receive is not good advice. It's not good criticism at all. In our text, the Lord healed a woman who had a physical sickness for over 18 years. The condition had caused this woman to be bent over, where she couldn't straighten up. Jesus knew that when he healed her on the Sabbath, he was going to make some folks mad. But he never allowed the criticizers to stop him from doing those things that he knew he should be doing. Look at this woman, if you would, this diseased woman. In Luke chapter 13, in verse 10, says, and he was teaching in one of the synagogues on the Sabbath. And behold, there was a woman which had a spirit of infirmity 18 years and was bound together and could in no wise lift up herself. And when Jesus saw her, he called her to him and said unto her, woman, thou art loosed from thine infirmities. And he laid his hands on her, and immediately she was made straight and glorified God. And let's look at what the Lord saw. In verse number 10 of Luke 13, it says, and he was teaching in one of the synagogues on the Sabbath. In verse 11 says, and behold, there was a woman which had a spirit of infirmities 18 years and was bound together and could in no wise lift up herself. And notice in verse 12, and when Jesus saw her, he called her to him and said unto her, woman, thou art loosed from thine infirmities. Jesus saw a woman with a chronic medical problem. The Bible tells us that because of this serious condition, she was bowed over. She was double bent. She walked around, bowed over the whole time. Now, we do know that she was able to get around. She was able to move around because she was even in church on this particular day. But yet, when she walked in public, people pitied her because of her condition. We know that she was able to move from place to place. But yet when Jesus saw her in the synagogue, it was a blessing to the fact that Jesus took notice of her. Listen, I believe the Lord is always delighted about the average person coming to church. There's no question. I think God is delighted that you are here today. I think it pleases him. Also, sometimes there's people come to church despite that they don't feel good. Some really have to work at getting to church. Maybe it's a physical ailment. Maybe it's due to a home situation, but they go overboard to get here. Sometimes we take it for granted. Sometimes we just expect people to show up. We don't realize how difficult of a time it took for them to get here. May I say this? We may not see all that. But Jesus sees every bit of the effort that you make to go to church. And I do think God's going to reward those, especially with an extra blessing, because of the fact that it was not convenient for them to go, but because they went anyway. And God is going to bless them beyond measure because of their extra effort. There's something we need to realize about this situation in this scripture we're talking about. Had this woman not been in church that day, she would have missed the blessing. Had this woman said, "Listen, I got company coming over, so I better stay home today." Couldn't resist that one. What if this lady would have said, "Listen, I just don't feel like getting up out of bed today. My body hurts too much. I'm just not going to go today. I'm going to stay at home." Had she stayed at home, would have missed out on a blessing. You never know when God wants to bless you. Honestly, believe many times God's people have been cheated out of special blessings simply because the devil has taught them out of going to church, reading the Bible, or witnessing. That could have been the very time in which a loved one that they have been praying for could have been saved. Could be the time that if they miss, something could have been preached that would have probably saved their marriage. The time that they miss could have been the very time in which a song could have been sung or a testimony have been given that would have encouraged them to keep on keeping on. But they chose to cop out, to quit. We have that same decision today. We have people, we have politicians say, "Listen, can't go to church. Go to beer joints, but not church. Kills people. Go to church. You're going to have a virus. Going to destroy everything, but you can kill babies. All right with that." Listen, we got all kinds of people that will discourage us. The question is, are we going to honor God? Are we going to put God first? Only God knows the blessing that people have missed because they allowed the devil to defeat them, especially in their church attendance. Had the woman fallen into that category, she would not have received her healing. The church has been criticized for many things, but a great deal of the criticism probably is well-deserved. But in saying that, we must also acknowledge that those who have been faithful to a Bible-believing church have gotten help when they needed it the most. A lot of times, they came to church and prevented a suicide. I recall just a few months back, we had a young man that came into the church, sat right over here on the back row, came in for Sunday school, didn't think much about it. He went out at Sunday school, was over with, went to his car, came back. He had a gun in the back of his pants. When he went out, his shirt tail was out. When he came back in, he had his shirt tail in, and you could actually see the gun. I did not see the gun. Guys up in the sound booth saw the gun. When church was over with, he walked by me. He said, "Preacher, can I talk to you?" Chris was standing next to me. He said, "Dad, I'll talk with him." Chris took him into the classroom. Make a long story short, that guy had driven around all night long thinking about suicide. He came to church, didn't commit suicide. What are you saying? I'm saying the service that you missed may be the very service that God could meet your needs. Save your marriage, make a difference. Most of all, do you realize more souls are saved in church than anywhere else on the face of this earth? There were probably a lot of times that woman did not feel like going to church because of her condition. But this time, had she not come, she would have not received the healing that she so desperately needed. And when Jesus was in the synagogue, that particular woman caught his eye. He was probably impressed that she loved the house of God enough that in her condition, she was chose to come. He did not go to her. You read that story carefully. He called her to come to him. He did not go to her and bow down. He called her to come to him. In verse number 12 of Luke chapter 13, it says, "And when Jesus saw her, he called her to him." Does that not seem a little strange? Knowing that the lady could not get around very well, knowing she was bent over, he could have made it easy for her. He could have went to her, but he said, "Come to me." He chose to bring her condition to him. It certainly was not because Jesus was ruthless or mean and didn't like her. It had nothing to do with it. Matter of fact, there's no kinder individual that's ever walked on the planet Earth than the Lord Jesus Christ. And yet he said, "Come to me." He didn't go to her. He said, "Come to me." To come, even in her condition. And why do you suppose he asked her to come to him? Be honest with you, we can only speculate. But I think there's two good possibilities. One, the woman had been to many of the physicians to get help and was unable to get help. She left everyone that she ever went to sad and bent over in her position. Now Jesus wanted her to come to him. He was going to touch her. And this time, she's going to walk away rejoicing. So I think the woman, because of her condition before and going to so many doctors, and none of those doctors could help. He said, don't go, come. And I think the second speculation could be perhaps that this was something that she could do. She was able to do. She could get up out of her seat and come to him. That was something that she was capable of doing. The Lord always expects us to do those things which we could do. And when it comes to those things that we cannot do or others cannot do, then he will do them. Whatever the reason he had her come to him, it was the greatest step that this woman ever had taken in her life. It was a first step of her healing. The same thing goes to a lost person. The greatest step a lost person will ever take when that lost person takes a step to ask Jesus in his heart and his life. The greatest step you could ever take as a lost person is to get saved and get born again. It's essential that you take that step. Jesus done everything that he could do to save every lost person on this planet. The next step, it's not up to him, it's up to that individual. Jesus saw the woman in her pitiful condition. This is what he saw. In that condition, he asked her to come. Now let's see what we see in this situation. Look in Luke chapter 13 again and look down at verse number 13. The Bible says, and he laid his hands on her, and immediately she was made straight and glorified God. If we look at some of the things that took place in her life when she came to Jesus, we have to, a lot of folks today ask who claim that they have come to the Lord, but you could not prove it by the way that they live. Notice what the text here says that has happened to this lady. When she came to the Lord, she was straightened up. She glorified God, and Jesus put his hands on her. There's three things that stands out in this story. First of all, what took place for her physically happened immediately. Jesus did not give her a pill and said, take this pill for 5 days. Don't miss a day and you'll get healed. Jesus did not pat her on the back and said, listen, come to church next week and you'll get healed. No, sir. The moment a person comes to Christ, at that very moment, they are immediately changed.
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0: And welcome to the broadcast today. We'll begin our program with a song from one of our services. We have a trio to come around and sing for us, Brother John Rollins, Brother Curtis Limbaugh, Sister Laura Baker. Sing the song entitled, Bring Back the Cross. Hope it'll be a blessing to you, and listen carefully to the message of this song.

0: Amen. Thank you, beloved, for that wonderful message and song. And now for today's message, take your Bible and turn with us to the book of Leviticus, chapter 25, and verse number 10. The Bible says, "And ye shall hallow the 50th year and proclaim liberty throughout all the land unto all the inhabitants thereof. It shall be a jubilee unto you, and ye shall return every man unto his possession, and ye shall return every man unto his family." Now, we're lifting a text from this verse. It is the verse or the phrase that is inscribed upon the Liberty Bell in Independence Hall there in Philadelphia. And it is the term, "Proclaim liberty throughout all the land." And we're preaching this week on this subject, Freedom Sound. Proclaim liberty throughout all the land. This is the message we preached this past July the 4th at the church, and I felt burdened to air the message, and I hope that you'll take heed to it, how we need to pray for this land of ours. Somehow or another, we'd have revival. As we're expounding upon this subject, we first of all are talking about the price of liberty. Yesterday, we mentioned a verse in Acts 22:28, a word from a Roman captain to the Apostle Paul. He made this statement. The chief captain answered, "With a great sum obtained I this freedom." And Paul said, "But I was freeborn." And as I thought about that statement of the Roman captain, "with a great sum," man, I thought about the cost, the price of liberty. Well, we'll pick up with that as we join the services by way of recording. I want to say, friend, that our liberty cost.
1: Freedom is not free. Somebody paid the cost. The freedom we enjoy in this land today was obtained by great expense. It cost dearly. What a great price was paid for our national liberty in this land. Have you ever wondered what happened to those who signed the Declaration of the Independence? Have you ever wondered about it? These, 56 men that signed it? They were men of means, men who had wealth, and they were men, of course, of a great character. And but they stood to lose the most by what they were doing in signing the Declaration of Independence. Listen at this. You wonder what happened to these 56 men? I'll tell you, 5 signers were captured by the British as traitors and tortured to death. 12 had their homes ransacked and burned. 2 of them lost their sons in the Revolutionary Army. Another 2 sons of other 2 were captured. 9 of the 56 men fought and died from wounds and hardships in the Revolutionary War. This was and is a tremendous price to pay for freedom. But somebody paid the cost. Somebody paid the cost. In 1776, Thomas Paine, American Revolutionary patriot and writer, wrote about the price of freedom, and I quote, he said, "What we obtain too cheap, we esteem too lightly. 'Tis dearness only that gives everything its value. Heaven knows how to put a proper price upon its goods, and it would be strange indeed if so celestial an article as freedom should not be highly rated." Right. One reason we don't appreciate freedom in this land as we ought to is because we did not pay the cost. Hey, but if we're going to continue to have freedom, we're going to have to rise to the occasion and pay the cost. Somebody's going to have to stand. Somebody's going to have to make up the hedge. Somebody's going to have to stand in the gap if we will continue to enjoy the freedoms of this land. The price of freedom is eternal vigilance. Well, freedom, the price of it. The chief captain answered, with a great sum obtain I this freedom. Freedom is costly, but oh, what a blessing. What a blessing to be free. What a blessing to be free. Well, that's our national freedom. But what about our Christian liberty? What about the liberty of our souls? What about us being set free? May I say, by great price, oh yes, great cost, I obtained this freedom. Didn't cost me nothing, but it cost God everything. I say hallelujah. What a price was paid by the captain of our salvation, the declarator of our independence. What a price he paid. I'm telling you, he paid the price to redeem us to God. I'm redeemed. Now, there are three primary words for redeemed in the Scriptures. I dealt with this recently. There's the word agerizo, exagerizo, and the word lutro. The Greek word lutro means to set free by paying the ransom. Hey, I'm glad that Jesus, with his own blood, paid for my soul, paid the price to set me free.
2: Amen.
1: Redemption is not cheap. With great sum, I obtained this freedom. It cost God. It cost God. I'm glad it didn't cost me. It cost him everything. Thank God for the price that he paid. I'm glad he paid it all. The price of our liberty. I think about the song, I'm free, praise the Lord, free at last. I'm free from the guilt that I carried. From a dull, empty life, I've been set free. For I traded my shackles for a glorious song. I'm free, praise God, free at last. I'm glad that Jesus paid for me so I could be free. Oh, Shoutin' Charlie used to sing this every year at the camp meeting. Thank God I'm free, free, free. Amen. Oh, yes, like a bird out of prison. Amen. I've been set free. I'm glad I'm free. But this freedom, my, was obtained. As the centurion or the captain said, it was obtained by a great sum. It cost my Savior. It cost his pain. It cost him his life. It cost him his blood. It cost him going down to the depths and drinking the dregs of the bitter cup. It cost him hell, my friend, let loose against his soul to satisfy the just requirements of the payment of the penalty for sin. But I have found a ransom in Christ's blood. The price of liberty. Secondly, I would talk about the procuring of liberty, or acquiring of it. The procuring of liberty. Jesus paid for it. But I'm glad that he made it possible for us to acquire, to procure it. I think about the liberty acquired from the Savior. The Bible tells us that he said, Jesus said, if the Son therefore shall make you free, ye shall be free indeed. Thank God. I'm talking about a freedom acquired from the Savior. He sets you free. People in bondage today don't even realize it. In bondage, so much bondage. Bondage to sin, bondage to Satan, bondage to habits, bondage to lifestyles, in bondage to the love of the world and the lust of the flesh. But I want to tell you about one that can break your bands asunder and set the captive free when the announcement of his coming, the prophecy of his coming, and even he, I've told and read it, said that he came to set the captive free.

Well, that's about all the time we have for the broadcast today. Please join us again at the same time tomorrow for another Sounds from Sinai radio broadcast. Now, if you'd like a copy of today's message in its entirety, then simply write us here at Mount Sinai Baptist Church, 830 Country Club Road, Pickens, South Carolina, zip 29671. And please, when you write, include the date of this program and the call letters of this radio station. That address again, Mount Sinai Baptist Church, 830 Country Club Road, Pickens, South Carolina, zip 29671. And now, until we meet again on tomorrow's broadcast, this is Pastor Rudy Smith saying, may the Lord bless you, is our prayer.

0: with SRN News. I'm Keith Peters in Washington. President Trump held an artificial intelligence summit with tech company CEOs at the White House today. President Trump praised the U.S. position in the AI race.
1: We have a very big lead, and we're going to keep our lead. And it's a very positive thing. It's an amazing industry. There are those that say it's bigger than the Industrial Revolution.
0: Trump also praised the construction of data centers across the country, saying they are benefiting local communities.
1: The areas with data centers have become very rich. People have become very rich. Their taxes have gone down, not up. And a lot of good things have happened.
0: Here's Monica Nelson with the latest weather update.
2: The National Weather Service has issued flood watches and warnings across portions of Arizona, where repeated rounds of thunderstorms are producing dangerous flooding and washes, low-lying areas, and normally dry stream beds. Across the plains and Midwest, conditions are generally quieter, with a mix of sunshine and scattered rain as a cold front slowly pushes eastward. In the southeast, warm and humid conditions continue. Afternoon rain possible from the Gulf Coast into parts of Florida. Meanwhile, the tropics remain active. The National Hurricane Center is tracking Tropical Storm Fay and Tropical Storm Hannah in the Atlantic Basin, while Hurricane Polo is crossing the Gulf of California, bringing strong winds and heavy rain to northwestern Mexico.
0: Effects from Hurricane Polo are expected to affect the U.S. Southwest. Police in southern Arizona say a potential new ransom note on the kidnapping of 84-year-old Nancy Guthrie, the mother of today's show host Savannah Guthrie, is not credible. The Pima County Sheriff's Department released that statement on Tuesday. On Wall Street, the Dow down by 131 points, the NASDAQ dropped 22, the S&P 500 lower by 12. This is SRN News.
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4: Ronald Reagan understood that freedom sometimes requires more than quiet diplomacy. It requires moral clarity. On June 12, 1987, standing before the Brandenburg Gate in a divided Berlin, Reagan issued a direct challenge to Soviet leader Mikhail Gorbachev. Mr. Gorbachev, tear down this wall. The Berlin Wall was more than concrete and barbed wire. It represented a system that restricted movement, divided families, and denied millions the freedoms Americans often take for granted. Reagan refused to treat that division as permanent. He understood that free nations must be willing to identify the difference between liberty and oppression and have the courage to say so. 2 years later, the Berlin Wall fell. Freedom survives when people refuse to accept tyranny as inevitable. So when freedom is challenged today, will we have the courage to defend it with the same moral clarity?
0: Here's the Wall Street Business Report.
5: President Trump's new tariffs on Canada are now in effect.
6: The action comes after Canadian provinces engaged in discriminatory practices against American dairy, auto, and alcoholic beverage producers and subsequently retaliated against U.S. tariffs. In response, President Trump utilized federal trade authorities to ban Canadian imports, including foreign alcohol, dairy products, and recreational motorcycles. Bernie Bennett in Washington.
5: Consumer confidence is down.
7: The Conference Board's lead index fell more than 6.5 points from August. The board's chief economist, Dana Peterson, said the index deteriorated notably in September following 2 months of softening. The survey noted September's surge in gas prices and ongoing geopolitical tensions as factors in the drop in confidence across nearly all age and income groups. I'm at Mattinson.
5: On Wall Street, the Dow was down 132 points. For the Wall Street Business Report, I'm Bob Agnew.
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Their phone number is 229-247-4208. 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
1: Professor and News, I'm Keith Peters in Washington. A former Ohio music pastor who once appeared on American Idol has been convicted of murder in the killing of his wife while he was having an affair. A Miami County jury found Caleb Flynn guilty on Tuesday. Prosecutors alleged Flynn staged a home invasion in February after shooting his wife, Ashley. President Trump is hailing Tuesday's White House summit on artificial intelligence. Trump and House Speaker Mike Johnson hosted Elon Musk and the heads of Anthropic, OpenAI, NVIDIA, and others as fears grow over the rapid advancement of AI. On Wall Street, the Dow down by 131 points, the NASDAQ dropped 22, the S&P lower by 12. More details available at srnnews.com.

Hello, friends, and thank you for joining us on the Shepherd's Pulpit. We are grateful to God that you are listening today. We pray as you listen to this daily Bible broadcast that God will strengthen you with His power in the inner man. So let's join the teaching and preaching from the Shepherd's Pulpit. And now, Pastor Justin.

Well, thank you again for listening. Let's grab our Bibles, turn to Luke chapter number 4, as I bring a message entitled, Preaching to Vipers. May the Word of God challenge you. God bless you.

And the people answered, ask him, saying, what shall we do then? What shall we do then? Preaching produces pricking. When you hear Bible preaching, it produces pricking. Who's ever felt the pricking of preaching? Raise your hand. Who felt it before they got saved? Raise your hand. If you hadn't felt it, you didn't get born again. You just turned over a new leaf and you got religion. Because before their salvation, there must be conviction. There must be a pricking. It's not like, well, I'm going to get what my daddy had, or I'm going to try the right way and try to have a better life. No, before their salvation, there is conviction. There's a pricking. They heard that, what he just preached, and they said what? What shall we do? You've been in a service before and you've thought, oh, what do I do now? I know I'm lost. I know I'm going to hell. And maybe somebody didn't tell you how you can be saved. Well, it's not going to be that place here this morning. I'm going to tell you how you can be born again. Amen. But there should be something in your heart right now. If God's dealing with your heart, you've been asking the question, what shall I do? What am I going to do? How do I start? How do I begin? You might not even know to even say the word saved, but you know something's wrong. You're not bearing fruit. You're not making it. It's not happening. It might just be because you don't have any root in your heart, and Jesus is the root that produces the fruit. I can't do anything to please God. I am vile. I am wicked. I am awful. Brother William, we are a woeful thing. We are wretched. Does anybody agree with me? There's nothing good in us, the church, but Jesus. And I can't work my way to heaven. For by grace are you saved through faith, and that not of yourselves. It is a gift of God, not of works, lest any man should boast. The only way a man goes to heaven is when Jesus comes to live inside of him. And then he's got eternal life, Christ in him, the hope of glory. And when the root is in there, there will be a fruit. What shall we do? He answered. Now this is all conviction. This is all the law. This is all the things to let them know you're not as good as what you think you are. You understand that? He says, what are we going to do? He that hath two coats, let him impart to him that hath none. And he that hath meat, let him do likewise. The publicans are going to come around and say, what shall we do? And he said unto them, exact no more than which is appointed unto you. Don't stop cheating people. Verse 14, the soldiers likewise demanded of him, saying, and what shall we do? And he said unto them, do violence to no man. To no man, neither accuse any falsely, and be content with your wages. And as the people were in expectation, and all men mused in their hearts of John, whether he were the Christ or not. Well, they heard that and they said, is this the Christ? They heard something they'd never heard before. And John answered very quickly, verse 16. John answered, saying unto them all, I indeed baptize you with water, but one mightier. Boy, they thought he was mighty, didn't they? They thought he was sharp, didn't he? They thought he was strong because they said when he preached, what do we do now? This man is sure enough preaching the word. But he said, you think I'm mighty? You wait till you see Jesus. But one mightier than I cometh. Look here, please. Look here, please. Look here, please. I'm just a sinner saved by grace. There's nothing good in me whatsoever. But if you, I don't really want to be this way, but I'm just saying, if I intimidate you, by the way I preach, just wait till you see Jesus. Amen. Wait till you stand to him face to face. And I try to do all I can to love people and care for people, like these children especially. I want to love on these little ones, and I want to love you too. But the gospel and the preaching of the cross and the sinfulness of man and redemption only found in Jesus is what intimidates you, not me.
And just if you think I intimidate you and I bother you and my presence bothers you and my light, I don't have any light. Only light I've got is Jesus' light. But I'm just telling, if that bothers you, wait till you see him. Wait till he comes. He says, I indeed baptize you with water, but one mightier than I cometh, the latchet of whose shoes I'm not worthy to unloose. Oh my, what a thought. Slaves couldn't even do that, could they? They couldn't even, that's all they did. He said, I'm not even worthy to unloose his shoes. And he shall baptize you with Holy Ghost and with fire. This is Jesus now, whose fan is in his hand, and he will thoroughly purge his floor. He will gather the wheat, that's the folks that are saved. He will gather the wheat into his garner, and the chaff is the unbeliever. He will burn with fire. Oh, fire again. Fire unquenchable. And many other things in his exhortation preached he unto the people. Herod wasn't liking that one bit, was he? Look at verse 19 where it says, but Herod. But Herod the Tetrarch, being reproved by him for Herodias, his brother Philip's wife, for all the evils which Herod had done. Darkness never likes light. Darkness never likes for light to be in its presence. And Herod said, I'll take care of this joker. Verse 20, added yet this above all, that he shut up John in prison. You can either shut up the gospel, or you can either receive the gospel. You can either try to shut up the messenger and never come back to hear me one more time, or you can receive the gospel and be born again. I don't know, I don't want to be cute, but Jackson asked me a little while ago, Dad, what's the title of your message? I said, preaching.

slithering in between the weeds, hiding things, not out in the open, camouflaging themselves with other things. That old copperhead right up on that tree stump, you can't even see him. He blends in real good. He said, "You're a bunch of religious sneakies, thinking you can claim that you know God and you have no fruit whatsoever. You're a generation of vipers." You're full of poison. Poison's under your lips, under your tongues, as it says in Romans. This is not my message, this is God's message in His Word. As Jesus would say, you're full of dead men's bones. You're whited sepulchers. You polish it up real good, but you're dead. You try to appear to everybody else like you've got life and fruit, but you've got no root inside of you. He says, so when you come to get baptized, you bring fruits meet for repentance before I do. So God writes a chapter in chapter 3. And the word that He writes is repent. John came preaching the baptism of repentance in verse 3 for the remission of sins. He preaches repentance in verses 10 through 17. So they're coming, the crowds are coming, first of all. I'm going to have a long introduction and maybe a short sermon. The crowds are coming. And I've already told you when they came, this is what He told them. Generation of vipers, you got to bring something worthy of repentance. Don't bring up your daddy. Let me say something about your father. Your father's Christianity cannot be your Christianity. It has to be yours own individually. Well, my dad was buried back in the graveyard somewhere. My dad used to be a deacon and my mama used to teach Sunday school. It has to be yours yourself. Christianity is not inherited.

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0: SRN News. I'm Keith Peters in Washington. President Trump held an artificial intelligence summit with tech company CEOs at the White House today. President Trump praised the U.S. position in the AI race.
1: We have a very big lead, and we're going to keep our lead. And it's a very positive thing. It's an amazing industry. There are those that say it's bigger than the Industrial Revolution.
0: Trump also praised the construction of data centers across the country, saying they are benefiting local communities.
1: The areas with data centers have become very rich. People have become very rich. Their taxes have gone down, not up, and a lot of good things have happened.
0: Here's Monica Nelson with the latest weather update.
2: The National Weather Service has issued flood watches and warnings across portions of Arizona, where repeated rounds of thunderstorms are producing dangerous flooding and washes, low-lying areas, and normally dry stream beds. Across the plains and Midwest, conditions are generally quieter, with a mix of sunshine and scattered rain as a cold front slowly pushes eastward. In the southeast, warm and humid conditions continue. Afternoon rain possible from the Gulf Coast into parts of Florida. Meanwhile, the tropics remain active. The National Hurricane Center is tracking Tropical Storm Fay and Tropical Storm Hannah in the Atlantic Basin, while Hurricane Polo is crossing the Gulf of California, bringing strong winds and heavy rain to northwestern Mexico.
0: Effects from Hurricane Polo are expected to affect the U.S. Southwest. Police in southern Arizona say a potential new ransom note in the kidnapping of 84-year-old Nancy Guthrie, the mother of today's show host Savannah Guthrie, is not credible. The Pima County Sheriff's Department released that statement on Tuesday. On Wall Street, the Dow down by 131 points, the NASDAQ dropped 22, the S&P 500 lower by 12. This is SRN News.
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4: Ronald Reagan understood that freedom sometimes requires more than quiet diplomacy. It requires moral clarity. On June 12, 1987, standing before the Brandenburg Gate in a divided Berlin, Reagan issued a direct challenge to Soviet leader Mikhail Gorbachev. "Mr. Gorbachev, tear down this wall." The Berlin Wall was more than concrete and barbed wire. It represented a system that restricted movement, divided families, and denied millions the freedoms Americans often take for granted. Reagan refused to treat that division as permanent. He understood that free nations must be willing to identify the difference between liberty and oppression and have the courage to say so. 2 years later, the Berlin Wall fell. Freedom survives when people refuse to accept tyranny as inevitable. So when freedom is challenged today, will we have the courage to defend it with the same moral clarity?
0: Here's the Wall Street Business Report.
5: President Trump's new tariffs on Canada are now in effect.
6: The action comes after Canadian provinces engaged in discriminatory practices against American dairy, auto, and alcoholic beverage producers and subsequently retaliated against U.S. tariffs. In response, President Trump utilized federal trade authorities to ban Canadian imports, including foreign alcohol, dairy products, and recreational motorcycles. Bernie Bennett in Washington.
7: Consumer confidence is down.
8: The Conference Board's lead index fell more than 6.5 points from August. The board's chief economist, Dana Peterson, said the index deteriorated notably in September following 2 months of softening. The survey noted September's surge in gas prices and ongoing geopolitical tensions as factors in the drop in confidence across nearly all age and income groups. I'm at Mattinson.
5: On Wall Street, the Dow was down 132 points. For the Wall Street Business Report, I'm Bob Agnew.
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9: Here is your forecast on WZYN, the old ship of Zion. For Valdosta, mainly clear sky overnight. We'll drop down into the middle to upper 60s. For Wednesday, lots of sunshine, a high into the low 90s. In Forsyth, mainly clear skies, overnight low near 60. Sunny skies for Wednesday with a high into the upper 80s. I'm meteorologist Sally Russell on WZYN and online at WZYN.org.

0: Stay tuned for Treasured Heritage, a preaching program spotlighting those servants who have gone on to glory. Isaiah 54:17 says, "This is the heritage of the servants of the Lord." And now, Treasured Heritage.
1: Open the Bible, please, to Galatians 2:20. If you'll permit me, I'm going to repeat an outline which I gave the other night to a group of mission people, mission-minded folks down in Georgia, and felt led of the Lord to like give this tonight in this service here, and I want you to pray that God will bless the hearts of all the people. Galatians 2:20. I am crucified with Christ, nevertheless I live, yet not I, but Christ liveth in me. And the life which I now live in the flesh, I live in the faith of the Son of God who loved me and gave himself for me. I want you to hold that verse before you. And think of it. I am crucified with Christ. Nevertheless, I live. Yet not I, but Christ liveth in me. And the life which I now live in the flesh, I live in the faith of the Son of God who loved me and gave himself for me. Just one life, 'twill soon be passed. Only what's done for Christ will last. Just one life. Many lives are wasted. They're wasted lives. They get away from God. They get away from the service of God. I had a good friend of mine years ago, a great and talented man, and he could preach, he could sing, he could do about anything, and was greatly blessed of God. But he got away from God. He preached a while, then quit. Gave it up altogether. And yet he said he was called to preach and went on. Now, I'm just saying that we need to be our best for Christ and to know that we have this one life, just one life will soon be passed, just one, and going to preach Christ and crucified, living again, ready to save all who repent, believe, and come to him. And we can rejoice in that. And I'll rejoice in all that God has done for us. Now, think if you will. Lives are wasted. Many lives are wasted. Young men, young women, mothers and dads are thrown away. Some are wasted by thoughtlessness. Some never consider the sacredness of life. And life is sacred. This life is wholly given to us by the Lord. All we have is from the Lord. And we've got to see it. And we must give thought to the meaning of life and God's purpose for your life and mine. Then some are wasted by the lack of a goal. They have no goal for their lives. No aim for life. And young men, young women here in school have a goal for your life. Keep like that before you and go toward that all the time. Never vary, never change, but glorify the Lord by that goal. Again, some lives are wasted by self-righteousness, glorifying self, never rising above themselves, never seeing their mistakes and their weaknesses, and extremely critical of other people. And some lives are wasted by sin, the world, the flesh, and the devil. And some lives are wasted by pride, glorifying self. And some are wasted by blindness, blind to the work of Satan, and blind to the office of God. And some are wasted by selfishness. Oh, what an awful thing. But some lives are blasted and wasted by the matter of selfishness in their hearts. And they remain that way for a lifetime, on and on. Back in Louisville, Kentucky, where I lived as a boy, we had kinfolks who lived down the street from us. We were poverty-stricken people. And my aunt and uncle lived about 4 or 5 doors from us. They had a little three-room house, a little shotgun three-room house, the cheapest thing you could find. And they lived in. And I'd go to see them often sometime. They'd invite me up to have a meal in the home. And I did. And then they decided to leave Louisville and go to Indiana and live there. And I went up and helped them load the truck. Got an old secondhand truck, and they rented a thing, and I carried the furniture. Didn't have very much. Didn't have much at all in that little three-room house. I helped them put it in the car. And when they got through, Uncle Walter said, come with me, and I went with him. Around the little shotgun house, around to the cellar. You know how the cellar would go down from the back part of the house and went down the cellar. And when they got there, he picked up a shovel and began digging in the ground. In a few moments, he threw the shovel aside and reached inside and pulled out a great big tin container. And he pulled it out and put it on the ground and took the lid off. He said, look, I looked inside, a can completely filled with dollar bills, $10 bills, $50 bills, everything you can imagine. Just money stacked up there. And he looked at it gloatingly and he said, that's all mine. I've been saving it. I've been saving every penny I can get. I'm holding on to my money. I'm keeping hold of it all the time. And just money, a big can full of that stuff and in his hand. He put the lid on the can and told me goodbye, went out and got in the truck. and drove off to Tazewell, Indiana. That's over about 50 miles from Albany. And they got a little house to live there, and he had that money all in that container. And he was careful about every penny he was spending, to save everything he had and hold on to it. And then came the day of the funeral and of his wife. She had passed away. But we went to the funeral, and he cried and cried. But I thought that little wife all over here, neglected and never having enough for herself, not enough clothing of decent kind at all, but a life wrecked by selfishness. Then again, some lives are wasted by weakness, too weak to stand for the faith and to be steadfast, and they're weakened by their weakness. Draw nigh to God, and he will draw nigh to you. Let his love give you strength, and fight the good fight of faith, and on now. What does it take to have a successful Christian life? A full life, a joyous life. Paul had it. In spite of persecution, loneliness, heartaches, opposition of men, he had it. And he loved the Lord. Now, what does it take for you and me in this present day? Number one, it takes salvation. We must know we're born again.
2: Amen.
1: And that's the essential thing. Paul said, I know whom I have believed, and am persuaded is able to keep that which I've committed to him against that day. 2 Timothy 1:12. Salvation, a born-again life. Salvation, a new life. A salvation, a no-soul life. And we must have that. Salvation means a confession of your sins. You're a sinner, lost, condemned, hell-bound. The soul that sinned, it shall die. The wages of sin is death. And salvation means an acceptance of Christ. Christ died for our sins. He believes on the Son hath everlasting life. And salvation means a knowledge of your place in the family of God. I know whom I have believed. And that's not boasting. That's an acceptance of God's work in my behalf and your behalf. And you're somebody. I'm a child of the King, a child of the King with Jesus, my Savior. I'm a child of the King. Now, that's missing with many professed Christians. They don't have that. They miss it altogether. And they never, perhaps, have been born again, know nothing of the Savior. And think now, Baptists and Methodists and Presbyterians and Episcopalians and Catholics and all of them, without the Son of God, lost and condemned and on the way to hell. Now, a successful Christian life begins with salvation. That's number one. And never get away from the glory and the joy and the blessing of being saved.
2: Amen.
1: Never get used to it. You're a child of God. You're somebody through your simple faith in Christ. And you remember that. But the tragedy of the lost world, and that's where the missionaries go out, to give life to people, to give them hope and joy beyond this day. And look at him. But what an awful day when millions of religious people will find that they're lost and condemned in hell. And so my first thought is a matter of a successful life. It takes salvation. But secondly, a successful life takes direction. In Acts chapter 9, we read of Paul's conversion. He is called, his fullness of the Holy Spirit. His baptism is preaching. And straightway he preached Christ in the synagogue that he is the Son of God. Acts 9:20. Paul accepted God's direction for his life. Is God directing you? Is he showing you what to do with your life, the one life you've got? God has put us in your life. He has the will for your life. And you're to know his will. He has the direction for your life, the call of God. And maybe there's some failing to get through to this, and you're missing it now, and you need God's direction, and God will direct you. Maybe you're looking the wrong way. Maybe you're trusting the wrong things and trusting the wrong people, wrong advice. But you come back to the Lord, let God direct you. He'll show you, and he wants to give you a blessing as he guides you in the right direction. If you're wandering aimlessly, it's your fault. He will direct you. Submit yourself to God. Pray earnestly to him, and you'll get things right. Now, what confusion in this day? People are confused everywhere, all over the nation, everywhere you go. They're not quite sure what to do, not quite sure what they should be doing in their lives. They have no direction for life, and they're failing. They're failing. That's tragic.
2: Yes.
1: I just came out of Texas on yesterday where a priest and drove by Hope, Arkansas. Huh?
2: Right.
1: And when I drove by Hope, Arkansas, I thought of Bill Clinton. Does he have direction for his life? Is he directed by God, directed by the Holy Spirit, directed by the Word of God? You see, many people are failing, and they're not being directed, and they're not accepting God's direction when given to them. Now, what should we do? We should read the Word of God and let God speak to us, and God, by his Word, will give you God. Then we should pray, humbly seek his face, and ask for God's direction for you. What should I do, dear Lord? I'll do whatever you say for me to do. pray. Then we must obey his directions. Follow him step by step, day by day, moment by moment, walking with him all of the time. Now, I've touched on two things very quickly. Salvation, the great importance of that, and the great need of knowing that you're born again. And without salvation, you have a wasted life. You need Jesus as your own personal Savior. Secondly, I told you about direction. God will direct us. Lord, what wilt thou have me to do? And ask for God's direction in your life, and he will give it to you every time. Number three, I put down the word compassion. What is needed in this world to save your life from being a wasted life? Certainly you need the salvation we've touched it. And direction by the Holy Spirit. And we need to have compassion. Look at our Savior and his compassion. See his compassion over men and women. The compassion led him to stoop down to the lowest and to point them to salvation through faith in him.
2: Amen.
1: But so few have compassion. The world, the flesh, and the devil fight against you. Pride, worldly pride, fights against compassion. Without compassion, there will be pride and selfishness and blindness to the needs of others. And without compassion, you're living a wasted life. Without compassion. Without compassion, you cannot be Christ-like. No matter how you try, unless there is that compassion. Now, the life of Paul illustrates all the things I've said. His salvation, the direction of his life, and his compassion. The life that counts is a life of compassion. A little Sunday school teacher appointed me to Christ. Her name is Mrs. Daisy Halls, Louisville, Kentucky. I knew nothing of the Bible, nothing of Christ. My family never attended church. I walked in that class, and that little lady stood there with Bible in hand and told me about Christ. And by the direction of her life, pointing me to the Savior, led me to know Christ as Savior. I was born again. I came forward in the church on Sunday morning and took my stand for Christ, 14 years of age. And I didn't know a thing about it. My mother and father had followed me to church that day, the only time they'd been there. They were in the back of the building. And when I came forward and the pastor began dealing with me, they came down the aisle and said, "We'd like to get saved too." And they were born again. We were received the same time and baptized at the same time. Now, the successful life. This teacher gave me the message of Jesus Christ, and I became a child of God. And the dear pastor, Jim Benford, who baptized me, a man who had all three things in his life, compassion, direction, and salvation, of course, had all of that. And great Christians must have the same thing. You need this day by day in your life and mine. Salvation and direction and compassion. Are you saved, born again? Secondly, you have a direction for your life. Do you know where you're going? Do you know what God wants you to do with your life? You just got the one life. Don't waste it. And do the thing that God says he wants you to do. Then, do you have compassion for others, a concern for people lost and dying around the world? Are you concerned for men and women that they'll come to Christ and know him as a personal Savior? Now, some people never have it. I had a friend of years ago, when I was Southern Baptist, by the name of Dr. George Truett. Many of you know his name, of course. A famous Baptist preacher. And I got to know him quite well. I was with him in meetings. And he never smiled. Because of it happening in early life, he never smiled in the pulpit, not at any time. And I've heard him preach with compassion and love, and people get saved. But the great George Truett. And then, when he was an older man, as old as I am, or maybe a little older, maybe not quite, when he was placed in the hospital for the last time, his illness was so severe. And one night a nurse came down the hallway and opened the door to his room, hospital room, and found Dr. Truett standing at the window looking out over the city of Dallas, where he preached more than 45 years, and pleading with souls to be saved. Standing there, and within a few minutes of his death, actually, and yet arms outstretched, and with that beautiful, heavy voice, the old George Truett calling out unto God, praying for the salvation of sinners. Compassion, compassion. Now that's your need and my need, compassion for every day of your life, and to look to God and have compassion. Have you got the words tonight?
2: Yeah.
1: Salvation, do you know you're born again?
2: Yeah.
1: If you have a doubt about your salvation, settle it tonight.
2: Amen.
1: Number two, direction. Do you know where you're going? Do you know what God wants you to do with your life, this God-given life? Are you walking with him? Are you going the way that God wants you to go? Number three, You have compassion. Compassion for a world lost in sin. Compassion for sinners sinking down into hell. My dear friend, if we think about this very much, it'll move our hearts. I get trouble sometimes. I think about these worldly, modernist churches that preach nothing at all. I think of all the people who have no faith in Christ the Savior dying and going straight to hell. I think of all denominations where the message of Jesus Christ and the death on the cross is minimized. Denominations, our big denominations, far, far away, lost people going to hell. I think of all the multitudes all around us, day to day, in every place, who are unsaved and know not the Savior, dying and going to hell. Christ had compassion.
2: Amen.
1: And he gave the message, and we must have compassion, and we must give the message and tell people this is the way to be saved. This is what you need. You need Christ. I've been burdened by the tragic story of what happened here. Enough to break the heart of the toughest person. And I think of broken hearts of families, of loved ones, all concerned, and your school, and your church, and all of it in this sad world of ours. And my dear friend, we're near, all of us, nearer to the time of departure. And we're near, nearer than we think. We may be young, but you're still maybe near. Accidents. And you just say, I know Christ.
2: Amen.
1: I have salvation.
2: Amen.
1: I have direction for my life. I know where I'm going. I have compassion for a world lost in sin. I want to give my best to it. I want God to use me in the way that he can. Compassion. I'm preaching in Houston, Texas, in a beautiful church. I stood on the platform to preach, and I looked around the auditorium as I do in all my preaching, looking at the audience. I looked back and back. There stood a fellow back in the back. When he stood to sing, I looked at him, couldn't miss him. Big, big fella with a big red cap on his head. Big red cap. And he was a big man. And I watched him, and I thought, that's strange. That old boy sitting back there with a cap on his head. Now, ordinarily, I'd say, take your hat off. You're in church. But that fellow looked too big to me. And I thought I better hold off. And I didn't say it. I went on a preacher's sermon. I gave an invitation. And when they did, people came forward accepting Christ. I said, I'm going back to speak to the man. I walked back. There he stood, big fellow like this. Big red cap on his head. I said, sir, are you saved? Ah, he said, I don't know a thing about it. I said, would you like to be saved? Yeah, he said, I don't know anything about that either. Well, I said, are you afraid to come down the front with me? He said, no, I'm not afraid of anything or anybody. I said, come on. He couldn't get out of it. And the big man came down the aisle. Coming down the aisle, reached and took that red cap on his head and threw it on the bench. I said, kneel down at the front. That big man knelt down. I put the Bible right before his eyes. I said, here's the word of God. Christ died for you on the cross. I read the message of salvation. I said, this is it. I said, I'm going to pray and ask God to save your soul. You put your faith in Christ now. And I prayed and put out my hand and said, sir, what about it? And the big man with a red cap on his head as he stood in the back began to cry. He said, preacher, I'll trust him right now. He grabbed my hand and stood at his feet, big, a big fellow, bigger than I am. And he said, I'll trust him right now. And I said, praise God. I said, I'm happy. And he was crying. And he said, I know I'm saved. I'm a Christian now. I said, sir, how'd you get here? He said, he brought me to point back to the back where I found the man. There's a little fellow back there, must have weighed about 130 pounds. Had a little black suit. He said, he brought me. I said, what do you mean he brought you? Well, he was standing there a block away at the drugstore, talking to a bunch of fellows. This fellow walked by. He said, let's go to the church. I said, I don't go to the church. I don't like churches. And the little fellow said, come on, we'll hurt you. He said, no, I'm not going. I'm not going with you at all. And the little fellow said to me, he said, are you afraid to go? He said, sir, I'm not afraid of anything or anybody. And he said, come on. He said, that's how I got in back there. That little fellow bought me. He said, praise God, I'm saved.
2: Amen.
1: Praise God, I'm saved.
2: Amen.
1: My dear friend, God wants to use us, but it takes compassion. Compassion is our need. Compassion for sinners lost and undone. On the way to hell. needy, needy creatures. They're your parents, your loved ones, your children, your neighbors, your friends. Now, I beseech you tonight, don't live a wasted life. Don't live a wasted life. Number one, know you're saved and born again. Say, I know whom I believe. Number two, have God's direction for your life. What does God want you to do with your God-given life? Which way are you going? Are you going God's way? Number three, do you have compassion for a world lost in sin and going to hell? Or are you concerned about others? That's the call of God.

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0: with SRN News. I'm Keith Peters in Washington. President Trump held an artificial intelligence summit with tech company CEOs at the White House today. President Trump praised the U.S. position in the AI race.
1: We have a very big lead, and we're going to keep our lead. And it's a very positive thing. It's an amazing industry. There are those that say it's bigger than the Industrial Revolution.
0: Trump also praised the construction of data centers across the country, saying they are benefiting local communities.
1: The areas with data centers have become very rich. People have become very rich. Their taxes have gone down, not up, and a lot of good things have happened.
0: Here's Monica Nelson with the latest weather update.
2: The National Weather Service has issued flood watches and warnings across portions of Arizona, where repeated rounds of thunderstorms are producing dangerous flooding and washes, low-lying areas, and normally dry stream beds. Across the plains and Midwest, conditions are generally quieter, with a mix of sunshine and scattered rain as a cold front slowly pushes eastward. In the southeast, warm and humid conditions continue. Afternoon rain possible from the Gulf Coast into parts of Florida. Meanwhile, the tropics remain active. The National Hurricane Center is tracking Tropical Storm